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2: 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And once again tonight, we welcome you to our program, these next 15 minutes of Bible study and fellowship in prayer. Please take your Bible and open your Bible to the Old Testament book of Habakkuk. Habakkuk chapter 2, verse 1. Habakkuk chapter 2, the first verse. I will stand upon my watch and set me upon the tower, and will watch to see what he will say unto me, and what I shall answer when I am reproved. And the Lord answered me and said, write the vision, and make it plain upon tables, that he may run that readeth it. For the vision is yet for an appointed time, but at the end it shall speak, and not lie. Though it tarry, wait for it, because it will surely come, it will not tarry. Behold, his soul which is lifted up is not upright in him, but the just shall live by his faith. Notice the last phrase tonight in verse 4. The just shall live by his faith. The message tonight is entitled, In God We Trust. In God We Trust. Let's pray. Father, tonight we thank you again for the privilege of preaching the Word of God. And we pray tonight, Father, that you might speak to hearts through your Word. We ask it in Christ's name. Amen. Nobody really knows for sure what the weather will be like tomorrow. Nobody knows but God. Now, the weatherman has an idea, but he doesn't know. And the weatherman uses technology to come up with a forecast. Sometimes he's right, and sometimes he's wrong. Sometimes he predicts rain, and sunshine shows up instead. I read that within a 7-day period of time that weathermen are right about 80% of the time. Now, that sounds good. But in school, if you got an 80, that would be a C, which is not good. And for 10 days or longer, the weatherman is right only 50% of the time. In fact, if you go back to 1948, there was an upset victory of Truman over Dewey. On election night, incredibly, the Chicago Tribune ran a headline for the next day, and the headline said, Dewey defeats Truman. And their mind, it was a done deal. I mean, it was over, but they were wrong. And quite often, the experts are wrong. And by the way, you can get a copy of that newspaper today for almost $2,000 if you'd like one. My wife and I were watching the Kentucky Derby recently. And you know, the odds makers, they run the odds on certain horses. And if you recall the Derby, Maximum Security was disqualified. And a horse by the name of Country House won. And Country House was a long shot, 65-1. And so many times the experts really don't know what they're talking about. I'm not a prophet, I'm just a preacher. I'm about as prophetically gifted as the local weatherman on television. True prophets are no longer walking the earth. There are none. Today, there are no apostles. There are no prophets. You have evangelists, you have preachers, you have teachers, but no prophets and no apostles. But prophets once upon a time lived on this earth, and they walked on this earth, and they prophesied. They were God's voice to the people. They were God's mouthpiece. Now, the Old Testament prophets did not predict the obvious. They didn't predict in generalities. Anybody can do that. Tomorrow the sun will rise. Tonight it will be dark. The Old Testament prophets, they predicted in great detail. For example, the prophet Micah prophesied exactly where Jesus Christ would be born in Bethlehem of Judea. Isaiah, the great messianic prophet, prophesied the virgin birth, Isaiah chapter 7, verse 14. Jeremiah prophesied that the captivity of Judah, the southern kingdom, would last for 70 years, and that's exactly what happened. Now, there was a simple test for a prophet in those days. Whatever he predicted, that very thing would happen. If he was a false prophet, it wouldn't. And Moses laid down the rule in Deuteronomy chapter 18, verse 21. If you would, turn to that passage. The book of Deuteronomy chapter 18. And if you look down at the 21st verse. And if thou say in thine heart, how shall we know the word which the Lord hath not spoken? When a prophet speaketh in the name of the Lord, if the thing follow not, nor come to pass, that is a thing which the Lord hath not spoken. But the prophet hath spoken it presumptuously, thou shalt not be afraid of him. So Moses laid down the rule to determine a true prophet as opposed to a false prophet. As for a prophet, only two possible grades. It's either 100 or zero. Either straight A's or he flunked. It's either pass or fail. And by the way, the phony prophet, the false prophet, was stoned according to Deuteronomy chapter 13. If he predicted stuff that never happened. Now tonight, that brings us to the book of Habakkuk. Habakkuk was a prophet. Habakkuk had questions for God. In fact, he said, why God? He not only spoke forth the word of God, but he prophesied exactly what would happen. But many times he was a bit confused about his prophecies. And so he said, Lord, why? Now notice verse 4 tonight, the just shall live by his faith. Now, the title of the message tonight again is In God We Trust. That little phrase, the just shall live by faith, shows up in the New Testament three times. And all three times go back to this first time in Habakkuk 2:4. You find these same words in Hebrews 10:38, in Galatians 3:11, and in Romans chapter 1, verse 17. According to a recent poll, 80% of all Americans identify with some religion. Not necessarily Christianity, but some religion. In other words, America is a very religious place to live. Now, most religion today is false religion. And truly, I believe that false religion is one of the greatest dangers of our day. And when you think about our country, America, our country has become a home to strange gods. Some today worship the God of Islam, Allah. Some worship the gods of Hinduism and Buddhism and the other Eastern religions. Some worship the false god of Mormonism. And today many worship idols. And so there's much confusion in the world today regarding religion. And God is not the author of confusion. By the way, neither is God the author of religion. We, as Bible-believing Christians, we worship the true and the living God. In fact, He is the only God. There's only one. So we live in America. This is not India, the land of the Hindus. This is not Arabia, the land of Islam. This is America. Our pledge to the flag says that we are one nation under God. If you were to take a coin out of your pocket, you could read the phrase, "In God we trust." Now the question tonight, in which God do we trust? Well, the answer is very simple, the only true God. The God who wrote the Bible. The God who created the universe in only 6 literal 24-hour days. The God who gave His only begotten Son. The God who saved your soul if you're born again. Now notice Habakkuk 2:19. It speaks of a curse on those who worship idols. It says, "Woe unto him." Now, these idols, according to Habakkuk, are only dumb stones. And as Habakkuk says very clearly, they have no breath at all. George Bernard Shaw, you might recall the name. This is what he said. "There's only one religion, though there are hundreds of versions of it." Now, I would beg to differ. I like ice cream. Most people like ice cream. If you go to the grocery store, if you go to the convenience store, you can shop for ice cream. And when you do that, you have many options. You can choose vanilla or chocolate or strawberry. In my case, I love Neapolitan ice cream. But you could choose mint chocolate chip or buttered pecan or cookies and cream or heavenly hash. And that's only a short list. I'm sure there are many other choices. But you can't shop for religion the way you shop for ice cream. You know why? Because truth is very narrow. Jesus said this. Jesus said, "Narrow is the way which leadeth unto life." Matthew chapter 7. The Bible says, "Neither is there salvation in any other. For there is none other name under heaven given among men whereby we must be saved." Acts chapter 4 verse 12. Jesus said, "I am the way." Muhammad is not the way. Allah is not the way. Buddha is not the way. There's only one way, and Jesus is the one and only way. Now, think about faith tonight. We're talking about "In God we trust." What is faith? When we use the term faith, what do we mean? The truth is we believe in someone we've never seen. We trust in someone we've never seen. We follow someone we've never seen. We pray to someone we've never seen. We worship someone we've never seen. We are giving our whole lives to someone we've never seen. And we are staking our future. In fact, we're staking all of eternity on a book written by someone we've never seen. That is faith. Faith is not foolishness. Faith is not a leap in the dark. The faith we have is not blind faith. Faith is trusting the unseen hand of God and standing on the promises of Scripture. May God bless you. This is Pastor Ron Gatlin, and this has been the Voice of Gethsemane.
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1: How do you do? The term topsy-turvy refers to something turned upside down or in a state of confusion. Have you ever felt as if life were so confusing you didn't know up from down? You're about to meet a woman who described her life as topsy-turvy, a life of mounting confusion. And it was turned right side up when her heart and mind and life were unshackled.
2: Don't raise your voice at me, woman!
3: What are you doing? 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
2: Why? Shoots good and straight, don't it?
3: Please don't.
2: Sit still, you little banny hen.
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1: 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Homeless people can find much-needed help in times of distress when they walk through the mission's door. Throughout the years, the mission has kept its doors open day and night, welcoming countless men, women, and children, providing food, fresh clothing, and a safe place to sleep. They can even find someone to assess their medical needs in our clinic. But above all, pastors and counselors offer new life, the chance to start fresh with God's help. Now for broadcast around the earth. This is program number 3341 in the series Unshackled, the program that makes you face yourself and think.
4: My people on both sides of my family came from central Kentucky, and I was born June 3rd, 1897 in Morgan. Daddy was a tobacco farmer and was 20 years older than Mama. She was only 16 when they married. But by the time she was 35, she'd given birth to 7 children. I was 5th in line, but my next sibling, Jim, arrived a full 5 years later. Jim's arrival was just about the most important thing that had happened to me up to that time.
5: Oh, who's over by the door? Come out so I can see you.
6: It's me, Mama.
5: Oh, Blumaroo. Come on over here, honey. Take a look at your baby brother. Babies are gifts from God.
6: Oh, really?
5: Yes, they are. The Bible says, children are an heritage of the Lord, and the fruit of the womb is his reward.
6: A baby brother. I like him, Mama.
5: Well, I'm glad you like him. To me, he's a gift from God. But he'll be like a real live doll for you, just for you to play with.
6: Oh, can I play with him, Mama?
5: No, not right now. 'Cause he's sleeping. But you'll have plenty of time to play with him.
6: What's his name?
5: James. But I expect we'll call him Jim as a nickname.
6: Do I have a nickname?
5: Well, you do. That's why I call you Honey.
6: My real name don't have a nickname. It's just Plumber Ruth.
5: Well, your name is special. You're the only Plumber Ruth I know.
6: I don't like it. I want another name, Mama.
5: Well... One day when you get older, if you still don't like, we'll change it.
7: Plumber Ruth, you get out of there and stop bothering your mother.
5: Oh, she's no trouble, Taylor. She's getting to know her baby brother.
7: That one makes trouble most everywhere she goes. Plumber Ruth!
6: All right, Daddy, I'm coming. Bye-bye, little James.
1: Little Plumber Ruth grew up to be the woman we spoke of earlier who wrote Unshackled, saying... It's a joy to send my topsy-turvy story to you. Maybe it will help someone. Well, friend, maybe that someone is you. Even though her struggle with sin happened some time ago, her story remains relevant today because that same sin is alive and working. So listen as we present the true life story of a woman now called Helen Bartow from the classic files of Unshackled.
4: Working on a tobacco farm is a hard life. So my daddy was a hard man. He had some good traits, but when he drank, he was very mean and unpredictable. I remember one time listening to him as he told some city folk about tobacco farming.
8: When you work with tobacco, work's got to be done slow, by hand, more so than any other crop. And to the tobacco farmer, your young'uns are real helpful, because they can assist with the curing process, even when they're real small.
4: The whole family worked very hard, and when the tobacco leaves were cured and ready for the market, Daddy would load up a wagon with a 6-horse hitch and head to town to sell the crop. The first time, I remember it happening, I thought it was the greatest day of my life. Until then, Mom had skimmed and made our clothes. She was an excellent seamstress, which helped make ends meet. But now, we'd have money to buy things we wanted.
5: Plumberoo! Oh, where's your pa gone this time?
6: Back to the barn again.
5: Did he say what for?
6: He said he was going to saddle Half-Pint and tie him behind the wagon.
5: Mm-hmm. I can't understand why he'd do that.
6: Here he comes, Mama.
5: So I see. Taylor, why do you have to take along the saddle horse?
8: It's no business of yours, Mahala.
5: We worked hard for that money, and we need every dime of it.
8: You said all you got to say.
5: No, but I've said it all before.
8: Here. Die Half-Pint to the wagon while I go stir up them critters in the harness. You let me know when he's tied good and tight. Time I be getting to town.
6: Why's he taking Half-Pint, Mama?
5: Oh, you'll see, honey. All right, Taylor, go ahead.
7: Get up now. All together. Get up.
6: Bye, Daddy. Half-Pint walks behind the wagon real good, don't he, Mama?
5: Yes, honey. He's been all through it lots of times before. Me too.
6: Be not overmuch wicked, neither be thou foolish. Why shouldest thou die before thy time?
5: That's what the Bible says in the book Ecclesiastes.
4: That was Mama, a Bible verse for every occasion. Daddy, on the other hand, would take us to Sunday school when he was sober, but he didn't demonstrate love for God or the Bible like Mama.
8: Here comes the boy with your horse, Ingles. Here's your horse. What about my horse? Well, you're going home, aren't you?
9: Sure I'm going home.
8: Good. Okay, let's get you up in the saddle. Give me a hand, boy. Come on, hold the horse's head. Come on. Come on, get up there, Taylor. Hold that horse quiet, boy. I gotta get this rope tight enough so he don't fall off.
4: And that's why Daddy always took a saddle horse when he went to town to sell his crop. And that's also why we were nearly always short on money. Worst of all, it's the reason why we didn't look forward to his return home.
9: Well, I expect you're all broke up and disappointed because I'm still alive. You've been a-sitting all the day just figuring what you'd do at the place and all the children if I fell off the horse and got killed.
6: No, that's not true, Taylor. I was praying that God would protect you from harm and bring you back to us.
9: Don't tell me a lie! Don't tell me it ain't true! I know how you're figuring you'd marry another man younger than me and better than me. I know that you regret marrying a man almost twice your age. Well, any time you get a notion you bury me, take the farm and go find a younger man, you're wrong. It'll never happen.
6: Taylor, you know that isn't true. I'm committed to you and the Lord, and I don't think about our age difference. I love you.
9: You don't really love me. You're like all women, always planning how to lie, cheat, and steal.
6: I try to live godly, and you know it. Don't say those things about me.
9: Don't raise your voice at me, woman.
6: What are you doing? Put that down.
9: Why, shoots good and straight, don't it? Sit still, you little Benny Hinn.
6: Taylor, please put the gun away.
9: Please put the gun away. All right, but don't ever forget it's there. And remember, I got other ways to teach you manners, too. Like this.
6: Please.
9: Stop yelling. Give me your arm.
6: No, you're hurting my arm.
9: And see if you like this better. Or this.
4: That's how it was when Daddy was drunk. We listened in horror and despair. Many times he treated us just as bad. The next morning, when he was sober, he'd be quiet, but never spoke a kind or remorseful word to us.
8: Mahala, Could you heat some water for me?
5: Yes.
8: And I'll need some rags, too. My saddle horse went lame. I need to make up a poultice for him.
5: It'll take a few minutes for the water to heat.
8: Good. Send one of the youngins out to the barn with it when it gets hot.
4: Horses and cattle were always well cared for. Wife and children were there to beat, curse, and threaten. Eventually, his threats would lead to action.
1: 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Now, though, here's Pacific Garden Mission's president, Phil Kwiatkowski.
10: Thanks, Timothy. 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Here are some recent comments from visitors. 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We came to see Unshackled produced, and we got so much more. 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From Racine, Wisconsin, we listened to Unshackled and have for a long time. 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Another visitor from Mount Pleasant, Iowa said, "Our church youth group came to see your ministry. 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For more information, write to Pacific Garden Mission, 1458 South Canal Street, Chicago, Illinois, 60607. 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
4: Mama always tried to cushion the shock of Daddy's explosive outbursts, but his actions reinforced my thoughts that God didn't love people. When I asked Mama about Daddy's ways, she was ready with a soothing answer.
5: Honey, your daddy doesn't really know what he's saying sometimes.
4: Don't it scare you, Mama?
5: Not really.
4: Not even when he gets his gun?
5: Oh, I always try and remember what the Bible says at times like that.
4: What does it say?
5: Psalm 27. The Lord is my light and my salvation. Whom shall I fear? The Lord is the strength of my life. Of whom shall I be afraid? When the wicked, even mine enemies and my foes, came upon me to eat up my flesh, they stumbled and fell. Though an host should encamp against me, my heart shall not fear. Though war should rise against me, in this will I be confident. For in the time of trouble he shall hide me in his pavilion. In the secret of his tabernacle shall he hide me. He shall set me up upon a rock. And now shall mine head be lifted up above mine enemies round about me. Therefore will I offer in his tabernacle sacrifices of joy. I will sing, yea, I will sing praises unto the Lord.
4: Sometimes I think my mama knew the whole Bible by heart. She had a verse for everything, all of the time. I wish that I knew the Bible and trusted God like Mama, but I didn't. Most of the time, I didn't think that God cared for us, especially not for me. Once, Daddy even joined the church, but I never saw any change in him. Finally, I reasoned that God didn't exist. I never did like Plumma, and I sure couldn't live up to the Bible character named Ruth. When Mama realized that I still didn't like my name, she had it legally changed to Helen Ruth. From that point, I was called Helen. Then, when I was 21, I made an announcement to Mama.
5: What did you want to tell me, Helen?
4: Mama, I'm in love with Bud, and he's asked me to marry him.
5: Oh, I'm so happy for you.
4: Oh, he's a good man.
5: Is he older?
4: Yes, he's 10 years older than me, but I don't mind. He's an engineer with the railroad, and he'll take care of me.
11: Got my grip packed, Helen?
4: Did it last night, so as I could spend more time with you now.
11: Thanks. Maybe I better have an extra clean shirt.
4: You planning to go out some?
11: No, of course not. But I might be stopping by the division master's office. Don't want to look like a tramp.
6: No, you won't. I'll get the shirt.
11: Oh, maybe you better not expect me back tomorrow.
6: Why not?
11: Well, there's a rumor going around about a shake-up in schedules. They might hold me at the other end of the run an extra day or so.
6: I've heard about you, railroad man. A wife at each end of the run.
11: Huh?
6: I was just making a joke.
11: Okay. That's not a good joke.
4: It never occurred to me until much later that what I was joking about was close to the truth. Actually, the woman at the other end of the run wasn't his wife. At least, not then. But they were married not long after he divorced me. Knowing I'd have to provide for myself, I went to beauty school and then traveled around the country. Kansas City, Chicago, Kansas City, and then back to Chicago again. One day, I got a message from Mama. She recounted an incident to me.
2: I said, don't raise your voice at me, woman!
12: Don't take down that thing again, please! Okay, just put it back like you always do.
2: We've been through this before.
12: Please, Taylor, just put it away and we'll talk this thing out.
4: Mama lost her left arm, and Daddy was arrested and went to prison. He died shortly after his release in 1922. And when Mama died in 1929, I blamed God for everything bad that had happened. Many more years of my life were spent without meaning or purpose. I bought and sold beauty shops, made and lost friends, thought I was in, then out of love. Then I decided to submit an application for the medical department of the U.S. Army during World War II. However, I lied on my application by saying I had never had ulcers. When they learned of my dishonesty, I was discharged. Then I moved around the country again and returned to Chicago. During that time, I met Joe, a wonderful, loving man, and we married. I felt such happiness like never before, and I was sure it would last throughout my life. But the nagging emptiness that seemed to pervade my life returned. Most of the time, I ignored it because we filled our days with many things. One day, Joe didn't go to work.
13: Honey, get on the phone. Call the doctor.
12: Joe, what is it? Joe!
13: I'll be all right, but please, just get the doctor.
4: As I drove Joe to the hospital, we tried to pretend that this was a minor problem. Neither of us had the faith that makes it possible to face the reality of death.
13: Honey, be sure to call my boss first thing in the morning and tell him I'll be out a few days.
4: Oh, sure. Anyway, the rest will do you good. Hey, when you're better, let's go away for a nice long vacation.
13: Yeah, Florida maybe.
4: Oh, how about Arizona?
13: Oh, I got a better idea. How about Hawaii?
4: On Easter Sunday morning, when all the church bells were ringing, my beloved husband Joe died. I was devastated, bitter, and lonely. All my life, it seems that I had little happiness, the hope of more, and then it vanished. And always I felt that God was to blame. Once again, I had to provide for myself, so I purchased a beauty shop on the west side of Chicago. It needed redecorating, so I hired a little fellow with a big, bright smile. His name was Harvey. He painted and talked. Then he painted and listened. While I talked.
14: You know, Mrs. Bartow, you should not have blamed God. Have you ever really put your trust in him and left it there?
4: Left it with God? No way. He's always let me down.
14: You sure it ain't the other way around?
4: What do you mean?
14: Well, a God who loves you enough to give his own son to die on the cross ain't the kind to let you down, is he?
4: Well, put that way, I suppose not.
14: But we can let him down.
4: Meaning what?
14: Well, by knowing that we're all sinners, that Christ Jesus died to save sinners, that the blood of Christ can save us from sin, but by still refusing to repent and receive his gift of eternal life.
4: You mentioned sin. What you mean is God punishes us because we are sinners.
14: Oh, not really. Sin, because of what it is, leads to death. The The Bible says the wages of sin is death, but God provided for us right there at the cross the way to escape the consequences of sin. Actually, those who receive Christ will not be judged for their sins. The real point of judgment is that God provided a way of escape, and we refuse to take it.
4: How long have you understood all of this?
14: Only a few years. I used to be a drunk on Skid Row, and my wife was a drunk right alongside me.
4: And now?
14: Now, we're happy for the first time in our lives.
4: Happy? Or are you just kidding yourselves?
14: Oh, really happy. Lots of people are just the same way.
4: Give me a for instance.
14: Lots of them down at the Pacific Garden Mission. You ever hear of the Pacific Garden Mission?
4: No, never.
14: Well, go on down to the mission sometime, and they'll help you to know how to get over your restlessness.
4: I definitely needed a change, so I went to the mission. The people treated me so special, and the services helped me to feel differently about God. They all seemed to love Him and felt that God loved everyone the same, including me. For months, I returned because I felt a glimmer of hope from their words. One night, the mission superintendent invited me to his office.
15: And so you think God didn't care about the things that occurred in your life?
4: That's how I felt.
15: The psalmist says, "The Lord looketh from heaven. He beholdeth all the sons of men. From the place of his habitation, he looketh upon all the inhabitants of the earth. He fashioned their hearts alike. He considereth all their work." He goes on to say, "Thy hands have made me and fashioned me. Thine eyes did see my substance, and in thy book all my members were written. By your own words, Helen, you came through many things. Let's look at your life from another viewpoint, from God's perspective. Could it be that all the time, through all your problems, God was taking care of you, but you just couldn't see it because you were blinded by your sin?"
4: Harvey said something to me like that just the other day.
15: He was right, you know, Helen. In 2 Corinthians, Paul says, "But if our gospel be hid, it is hid to them that are lost, in whom the God of this world hath blinded the minds of them which believe not, lest the light of the glorious gospel of Christ, who is the image of God, should shine unto them." The problem is that sin blinds us from seeing God at work in our lives. In 1 John 2:11, the writer is talking about the sin of hatred, but the principle spans all sins. He calls it darkness here. John says, "But he that hateth his brother is in darkness, and walketh in darkness, and knoweth not whither he goeth, because that darkness hath blinded his eyes." We are blinded from knowing the truth about God by darkness, sin.
4: Harvey said God provided an escape from the consequences of our sin.
15: That would be Romans 5:8. "But God commendeth his love toward us, in that while we were yet sinners, Christ died for us." And then in chapter 6, verse 23, "For the wages of sin is death, but the gift of God is eternal life through Jesus Christ our Lord." All of mankind has sinned, and God has to deal with sin. But Jesus paid the penalty for our sin. And when we repent and receive Him as our Savior, God puts the penalty for our sins on Jesus. You've got a confused, mixed-up life. No direction or purpose. Is that right?
4: Yes, that's right.
15: Well, Jesus has the remedy for that. In John 10, verse 10, Jesus said, "I am come that they might have life, and that they might have it more abundantly." He won't take all your troubles away. But you can count on this. He promised to be with you no matter what, and you can experience His presence in whatever circumstances come your way.
4: So, what can I do to get this abundant life?
15: You can't do anything to earn God's salvation. Ephesians 2, 8 and 9 tells us, "For by grace are ye saved through faith, and that not of yourselves. It is the gift of God, not of works, lest any man should boast." So you can't do anything. It's a gift.
4: I want that gift. How do I get it?
15: Oh, like any gift, you have to receive it. For the gift of forgiveness and eternal life, you need to receive Christ as your Savior.
4: How?
15: Pray to God. Repent of your sins. Tell God you're a sinner, that you're sorry for your sins, and you want to be born again. Jesus died for you to pay the penalty for your sins. Now, Helen, you must trust God to do what He said, forgive your sins and give you new life.
4: You know, Mr. Saulnier, I feel like I'm in a prison with walls of emptiness and despair. If I receive Christ, can I get out of this prison?
15: God said in Jeremiah 29:13, "And ye shall seek me and find me when ye shall search for me with all your heart." You sure can, Helen. Jesus said, "If the Son therefore shall make you free, ye shall be free indeed."
4: That day in Mr. Saulnier's office, I came to Jesus for salvation, and he saved me. His blood washed away all my sin and set me free from my prison. Mr. Saulnier gave me this verse before I left from Isaiah 41:10. "Fear thou not, for I am with thee. Be not dismayed, for I am thy God. I will strengthen thee. Yea, I will help thee. Yea, I will uphold thee with the right hand of my righteousness." My downward cycle of restlessness and depression was reversed. Today, I have a strength and purpose that comes from God, and a sense of peace that passeth all understanding. I thank my Redeemer, the Lord Jesus Christ.
1: Listening friend, do you, like the Helen of old, feel restless, unsure of your purpose in this world? Do you seek peace? Well, look no further. There is rest and purpose and peace for all who do believe. And the change that came to Helen is available to you too. If you'd like to start anew by receiving Christ as your Savior, pray with us now. Heavenly Father, I repent of my sins. I know that I have sinned against you. I believe you sent Jesus to die for my sins. I believe he rose from the dead and lives to save me now. Save me, Lord. Come into my life and change me. Help me be like you, Jesus. Thank you for your sacrifice. Thank you for the gift of eternal life. In your name I pray. Amen. Let us know you prayed, and we'll send you some literature to help you in your spiritual growth. The address? Pacific Garden Mission, 1458 South Canal Street, Chicago, Illinois, 60607. 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

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Heard in the true story of Helen Bartow were Pam Turlow, Lisa Keefe, Tom Geitch, Colin Garrity, and Dave Kappas. 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

In Psalm 63, David said, "My soul shall be satisfied as with marrow and fatness, and my mouth shall praise thee with joyful lips, when I remember thee upon my bed, and meditate on thee in the night watches." To help you focus your thoughts upon God at the close of this day, we bring you this devotional meditation, From Morning and Evening, by Charles Haddon Spurgeon, the great English preacher of the 19th century. This evening's text comes from Job chapter 14 and verse 14. All the days of my appointed time will I wait. A little stay on earth will make heaven more heavenly. Nothing makes rest so sweet as toil. Nothing renders security so pleasant as exposure to alarms. The bitter cups of earth will give a relish to the new wine which sparkles in the golden bowls of glory. Our battered armor and scarred countenances will render more illustrious our victory above when we are welcomed to the seats of those who have overcome the world. We should not have full fellowship with Christ if we did not for a while sojourn below, for he was baptized with a baptism of suffering among men, and we must be baptized with the same if we would share his kingdom. Fellowship with Christ is so honorable that the sorest sorrow is a light price by which to procure it. Another reason for our lingering here is for the good of others. We would not wish to enter heaven till our work is done, and it may be that we are yet ordained to minister light to souls benighted in the wilderness of sin. Our prolonged stay here is doubtless for God's glory. A tried saint, like a well-cut diamond, glitters much in the king's crown. Nothing reflects so much honor on a workman as a protracted and severe trial of his work, and its triumphant endurance of the ordeal without giving way in any part. We are God's workmanship, in whom he will be glorified by our afflictions. It is for the honor of Jesus that we endure the trial of our faith with sacred joy. Let each man surrender his own longings to the glory of Jesus, and feel, if my lying in the dust would elevate my Lord by so much as an inch, let me still lie among the pots of earth. If to live on earth forever would make my Lord more glorious, it should be my heaven to be shut out of heaven. Our time is fixed and settled by eternal decree. Let us not be anxious about it, but wait with patience till the gates of pearl shall open. This meditation was taken from Morning and Evening by C.H. Spurgeon. 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

the Apostle Peter denied the Lord not once, but three times, cursing and deserting him. It was Peter who had lied and acted as if he didn't even know the Lord. Jesus turned and looked upon him. Then Peter, remembering the Lord's words, went out and wept bitterly. Surely he must have wondered if Jesus would ever forgive him.

Thy word is a lamp unto my feet and a light unto my path. It's time now for Light for the Pathway with W.A. Thompson.

And once again, we greet you in the name of the Lord Jesus. We can go forward in this world bearing this message because the Lord has commanded us to do so, that we are to go everywhere preaching the gospel and to make known His name and His way. In the gospel according to Mark chapter 1, verse 17, the Lord said to these, verse 17, "Come ye after me, and I will make you to become fishers of men," and that we are to be witnessing for Christ and going after the lost, giving out the gospel to unsaved men and women. Now, how do we know that they're unsaved? Do we go up to them and say, "Are you saved?" Yes, sometimes we do. And then other times we broadcast the gospel, we broadcast the message, in that we will publicly broadcast it just as I'm doing now. I have no idea who is going to hear this invitation to trust Christ for salvation. Turn from your religion to Christ, the Son of God. Turn from your religion to Christ Jesus, the Son of God. Now, He died and rose again from the dead. If you will put your faith and trust in Him, you will be delivered from the bondage of sin and religion to the light of the Lord and to the liberty that is in Christ Jesus the Lord. And so many are proud of their religion, but they do not know the relationship with God's Son or the relationship with God through His Son. If you do not know of this relationship, then you are lost. Now, I'm not boasting, I'm just telling you what the Bible says. He that has the Son has life. He that has not the Son of God does not have life. If you don't have the Lord Jesus Christ as your Savior, then you are still an enemy of God and subject to His wrath when you leave this life. Now, we do not look primarily upon calamity as being the final pouring out of God's wrath upon man. When a person leaves this life without Christ, that is the wrath, that will be the time when they will experience God's wrath for those who have rejected Christ. If a man or a woman will receive Christ, God will forgive them because God poured out His wrath for sin upon Christ on the cross of Calvary. That's when the Lord poured out His wrath in full for sin upon Christ. Now, Christ Jesus the Lord had no sin. He never sinned. And He is willing to give to you His record of righteousness and His record of perfection. Put that to your account and take your sin unto Himself and pay for it with His death. And then to show that He is righteous by rising from the dead, which He did, and demonstrated Himself openly to all who had trusted Him. Now He will one day show Himself to all, to the other group of people, those who have not trusted Him. He will show Himself openly to them, and He will have them to bow the knee and confess that Jesus is Lord to the glory of God. This is what we talk about, what we're talking about when we say the Lord makes you to be fishers of men. Broadcast the gospel. Give out that message of hope to the lost. Plead with them to come to the Savior. Pray for them. Father, we ask for Thy blessings again upon this message, upon this preacher, upon this people. Help us to be bold in our witness for Christ, for Jesus' sake. Amen. Now, we have been looking in the book of Genesis, chapter 32, at Jacob fleeing from Laban to face Esau, and how that he had schemed to get away from Laban, and now he is scheming in his preparation to meet Esau. He had done
Laban wrong and Laban had done him wrong. Jacob is now facing Esau, who had done himself wrong and had been wronged by Jacob, his brother. Jacob has been blessed mightily of the Lord, and Jacob has this plan that he will appease his brother with the gifts. Now notice something here in verse 21. When Jacob is ready to meet Esau, he has sent presents. He separates himself from his presence. He separates himself with distance by sending his presence ahead. Verse 21, so went the present over before him, and himself lodged that night in the company or the camp. And he rose up that night and took his two wives and his two women servants and his 11 sons and passed over the ford Jabbok. And he took them and sent them over the brook and sent over that he had. So now he has separated himself from his family. In verse 24, he is left alone. Now, when you are really, really ready to do business with the Lord, and I say that reverently now, there are many people who come before the Lord and they think that, well, Lord, I'll see what you got and I'll compare what my plan is and what your program is and we can work this thing out together. Now, you contribute something and I'll contribute something. That's not it at all. When you come to the Lord, you come alone. You come empty-handed. You have no price to bring. Your hands are guilty. They have been used to do many sinful deeds. Your mind has been the place of wicked imagination, and the Lord is offended by that as well. In the book of Genesis chapter 6, the Lord lets us know what he thinks about the imagination of men being wicked. And there is much of that today. Oh, that is rampant. Much wicked imagination in the world. I think the mind is the receptacle for spiritual matters, and the receptacles are all filthy. Now, we must be careful in our own lives as Christians. When filthy thoughts come, reject them. Don't let them lay hold or find a lodging place in your mind, lest you become a servant of the wicked imaginations and your body starts serving them, and then your hands and your feet follow after these things. Be very careful. You separate yourself and you're alone with the Lord, doing business with the Lord, really dealing with yourself, calling yourself what God calls all of us, not arguing with him, not making any defense for yourself, but you are alone. You have not hired a counselor to plead your case. You come to him as a guilty, vile wretch of a sinner. Jacob was left alone. And while he is there alone, he wrestles with a man. Now, who is this man with whom Jacob wrestles? He wrestles with him until the breaking of the day. Now, we have to acknowledge the fact that Jacob is wrestling with one who is not a natural man. He is not a man born of woman. He is wrestling with one who is there for a specific purpose. They wrestled with him, a man, until the breaking of the day. So this man is the pre-incarnate Christ. That means it is Christ in a body before he was born of the Virgin Mary. Christ coming in a body before he was born of the Virgin Mary. Now, we saw earlier in the book of Genesis chapter 18 that there were three who had come to visit Abraham, and they told Abraham of the things that were going to happen. Abraham bowed and worshiped them. Worship the Lord. It was the Lord in flesh. In human flesh, or the appearance of man, rather, pardon me, not flesh, that's the pre-incarnate appearance of the Lord, a before-the-flesh appearing of the Lord, okay? He had not flesh, but he was in the appearance of a man. And so this is what Jacob is going to wrestle with. This is who Jacob is wrestling with. He is identified as the Son of God.
the pre-incarnate appearance of Christ Jesus the Lord. And Hosea 12:4 tells us of this, that it was the Lord who appeared. And Jacob, later on, is willing to acknowledge that he has seen God's face. But it is not God the Father that he sees, but it is God the Son. He wrestles with him until the breaking of day, until the dawn, until the morning. Now he is alone, and it's night, and he is powerless to win against this one with whom he is wrestling. In verse 25, "And when he saw that he prevailed not against him, he touched the hollow of his thigh, and the hollow of Jacob's thigh was out of joint as he wrestled with him." Now, Jacob wants to get away, but the Lord won't let him. And then as he wrestles for such a long time, the Lord attempts to go away, and Jacob won't let him get away. You may be in a state like that. You may be wanting the Lord to let you alone, and you may be trying to run from him, but he is holding you in his place until at such time you come to understand, well, Lord, I don't want you to leave. And he has gotten you to the place to where you're now asking. That's what the Lord wants you to do, to ask of him. Ask, seek, knock, call out to him, pray unto him. He knows what your needs are, but he wants you to pray. Now, you find yourself in a dilemma. You wouldn't pray unless you had this dilemma brought upon you. And you keep pushing it away, trying to run away, and you can't. You move from one place to another, and you face the same thing. You're wrestling with God, and you're fighting a losing battle. And then you finally come to the place to where he lets you see. And you now want him. And he attempts to get away and say, Lord, I will not let thee go. Look in verse 26. Well, let's finish 25. And the angel touches him in the hollow of his thigh. What does he do? He struck the socket of his hip. He put his hip out of joint. Man had to limp now. He wrestled with him still, said, let me go, for the day breaketh. And he said, I will not let thee go except thou bless me. Now he's understood that the Lord wants to bless him, but he must ask. He must ask. Salvation is free, but you must ask. The Lord has salvation in Christ if you will ask. Believe on the Lord Jesus Christ, and thou shalt be saved. You are alone? Call upon the Lord. Join us again for another program of Light for the Pathway. I'm Willie Thompson in Greenville, South Carolina.

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0: The Bible says of a man who tried to reform himself without the help of the Spirit of God, that his last state was worse than the first. Such was the case with Lucius Compton. When others who had professed Christ as Savior during a revival fell again into sin, young Lucius, disappointed and disheartened, gave up trying to live the Christian life and started down the long road to defeat.
1: Better put out the lantern now, Luce.
2: Are we getting pretty close to the still?
1: Yeah, pretty close. Reckon most of the loot's in that old shed down the holler a ways.
2: Yeah, but most likely. Hey, wait, Johnny.
1: Huh? What's the matter?
2: I hear the dog barking. You don't suppose he got wind of us, do you?
1: Nah, he's too far away to bother us. Come on.
2: I'd sure hate to get caught doing this.
1: Don't go getting jumpy. Just think of all the money we're going to get.
2: I can sure use it.
1: Well, we won't get it if we don't get the liquor over to the ridge.
2: Wait. There it is. I can just make out the steel. There, again that rock.
1: Yeah. Don't seem to be nobody around either.
2: No, but we ain't got any time to lose. Let's get down there and get the stuff before somebody comes.
1: Any in there?
2: There's some. We'll take that and then go see if there's any in the shed.
1: Yeah. Hey, look. We're in luck. Here's some empty jugs, just like I thought.
2: Good. Let's get them filled and get out of here.
1: What you getting so jumpy for? We got plenty of time. Here, let's have a drink ourselves before we take it to the old man.
2: You first.
1: All right. Pretty good stuff. Here, take some. When you gonna get used to drinking corn liquor?
2: It's strong. Look, don't say my name out loud. Somebody might be listening.
1: Ah, there you go, getting scared again. You ain't gonna yell her out on me, are you?
2: No, but listen.
1: Now what's wrong with you?
2: Thought I heard something over yonder in them bushes.
1: Now you're hearing things, too. We should stop it.
2: Look, Johnny, let's fill the jugs and get out of here.
1: All right. Lucky thing we brung along these ropes. We can string the jugs on them and carry more of that away.
2: Yeah. There it is again. I know there's something in them bushes.
1: Probably just an animal. Come on, let's have a look.
2: Not for me. I'm getting out of here.
1: Well, we gotta get the stuff out of the shed, don't we?
2: No, this is enough. Come on, let's get going before we get caught.
3: Stop where you are. This is the law.
1: Let's get out of here fast.
3: Stop all fires.

0: Sheriff Larkin.
1: Howdy, Brother Compton. Your boy loose to home?
0: Why, no, Sheriff, he ain't.
1: You know where he is?
0: Not exactly. Went off in the mountains somewhere, I think.
1: I'm sure he did. Which way did he go, you know?
0: Well, no, I don't. Is there anything
2: What's
0: wrong?
2: What's wrong, Sheriff? Our boy ain't done nothing wrong, has he?
1: I'm afraid he has, ma'am. He was caught swiping liquor down to Biggin's still.
2: My boy, stealing liquor? Why, no, Sheriff, you must be wrong. Now,
0: my just
2: boy,
0: a minute, Sarah. When was it somebody thought they seen him, Sheriff?
1: Last night, about midnight, I reckon.
2: Luce was to home last night.
1: You sure of that, ma'am?
2: Well, I think he was.
1: You think? Well, he must have sneaked off then, because we seen him at the still. And what's more, we heard the fellow what was with him call him Luce Compton.
3: It was late that night that Lucius returned. His mother and father were still waiting up for him when they heard his footsteps outside the cabin door.
2: Oh, Lush, my boy, where you been?
4: Ma, Pa, what's the matter? What you waiting up for?
0: Sit down, son. I want to talk to you.
4: What's this all about?
0: I said sit down and I'll tell you.
2: Lush, you didn't do it, Lush, did you? Say you didn't do it, Lush.
4: Do what, Ma? What you talking about?
0: Now, just a minute, Sari. Lush. Did you sneak out of this house last night?
2: Did you,
0: son?
4: Yeah.
0: And did you set out to rob a still over at Bibbin's place?
4: Yeah, Pa.
2: Oh, my boy. How could you do such a thing as that?
4: I'm sorry, Ma. I guess I've shamed you and Pa. And you can hate me for it if you want.
0: We don't hate you, lad. But the best thing's for you to own up to your crime. And not only to your ma and your pa, either.
4: You mean own up to the law?
0: That's what I mean. The sheriff was here. He knows what you done. You might as well give up and face it.
4: How'd he know about it, Pa?
0: They seen you. They heard your name.
4: I see.
0: You know, son, there's a verse in the Bible that says, be sure your sin will find you out. Sin always does. And like I said, I think the best thing's for you to own up to it and face it like a man.

0: Sis, come here.
1: Loosh, it's you. You going hunting?
0: No, not now, anyhow.
1: What you got your gun for, then?
0: I need it.
1: What's the matter with you? What are you acting so sneaky for?
0: I'm running off, sis.
1: Running off? You mean going away?
0: Yeah. But I don't want you to be telling Ma and Pa till it comes night and they start worrying about me.
1: You sure that's what you want to do?
0: Yeah. And I want you to tell them, see?
1: Oh, I can't.
0: You got it, sis. You got it.
1: What are you running away for, Luge?
0: Because I got into trouble and Pa's going to make me fess up to the sheriff.
1: What'd you do to fess up to the sheriff?
0: Johnny and me was caught stealing liquor last night.
1: Stealing liquor? Ain't you shamed?
0: That's one reason why I'm running off.
1: Oh, but Luce, they're going to worry about you something awful.
0: That's better than having them ashamed of me.
1: Oh, where you go? You know you can't work as good as most, what with your leg and all.
0: Reckon I'll get along. Don't you worry none.
1: Oh, I wished you wouldn't go off like this. Why don't you stay here and face it?
0: Sis, I got to do it this way. Honest.
1: But ain't you never going to come back?
0: Oh, sure. I'll be back when all this blows over. Now, stop crying and remember what I told you. Not a word to the folks till I got a good start. Promise?
1: All right. I promise.
0: Now, I got to hurry. Johnny Britton's waiting for me. So long, sis.
1: Goodbye, Luce. Bye.
2: And so, at the age of 16, with a criminal offense charged against him, Lucius Compton chose to run away from his mountain home rather than face it. Without thinking very much as to the seriousness of the step he was taking, he and his partner Johnny met in a prearranged place and set out across the mountains. Where they would go was a minor concern. It was enough that they were leaving Sheriff Larkin behind. All that day they walked until both boys were pretty well exhausted.
3: Sun's going down, Lush.
0: Yeah. How far do you reckon we've come, Johnny?
3: I don't know. Far enough to be safe.
0: I sure hope so. I'm so tired I can't hardly go another step.
3: Should be looking for a place to camp for the night.
0: Ought to be a good place under one of them ledges over yonder.
3: Yeah. Let's head over that way and see.
0: Wait for me, Johnny. I can't get over these rocks as fast as you can.
3: Well, don't take all day. Don't want somebody to see us, do you?
0: Of course I don't. I'm hurrying.
3: Hey, Lush.
0: A cave. Man, let's get in it. I can't go a step further. Hey, at least we're safe for a while.
3: Yeah. Tomorrow, we'll find that old railroad and get so far away the sheriff will never find us.
2: When the boys awoke the next morning, the sun was pretty well up. They were tired from the previous day's journey, feeling the pangs of hunger and a lot gloomier than they'd been the day before. Their rosy dreams of adventuring out into the wide world were already beginning to fade in the hard light of reality.
3: We're just in time, Luce. There's a train coming.
0: But it's going east. I want to go west.
3: East or west? I'm catching the first train out of here. Might not be another one for a whole day.
0: Johnny, I'm getting kind of scared. I've never even seen a train but once.
3: Well, it won't bite you. Just got to be careful, that's all.
0: Johnny, I was thinking we won't be so likely to get caught if we don't stay together.
3: Huh? Yeah, you might have something there. Hey, look, maybe I better go on this here train and go east, and you wait for the next one and go west.
0: Well, we've been friends a long time, Johnny. I sure hate to say goodbye.
3: Oh, look here, Luce. Ain't no time to get mushy. We don't want to get in jail again, do we? You wait and get the next one. I'll get this one. Say, ain't this luck? There's an empty wagon right in front of me. Reckon I better get in quick. I'm all set. Here we go! So long, Loosh!
0: So long, Johnny. So long.

And so we conclude Chapter 4 in the transcribed story of Lewis Bunyan Compton, Mountain Pilgrim. 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
1: 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Please take your Bible tonight and open your Bible once again to Habakkuk chapter 2, verse 4. The last part of the verse, but the just shall live by his faith. You know, we sing about faith, and we preach about faith, and we talk about faith, and we teach about faith in our Sunday school classes. What is faith? The truth is, those of us who are Christians, we believe in someone we've never seen. We trust in someone we've never seen. In fact, we are giving our whole lives to someone we've never seen. We are giving our future. We're staking all of eternity on a book written by someone we've never seen. That's faith. Faith is not foolishness. Faith is not a leap in the dark. Faith is not blind faith. Our faith is not. Faith is trusting the unseen hand of God. Faith is standing on the promises of Scripture. Faith cometh by hearing, and hearing by the very word of God. And so as it says here in Habakkuk 2:4, the just shall live by his faith. That verse tells us what will work in life when nothing else seems to be working. Faith will. Tonight, my friend, God wants to stretch our faith. Mark chapter 9, verse 23. Jesus said unto him, if thou canst believe, all things are possible to him that believeth. And I've circled the word all. And all means all. Jesus said, all things are possible to him that believeth. Matthew 17:20. For verily I say unto you, if ye have faith as a grain of mustard seed, ye shall say unto this mountain, remove hence to yonder place, and it shall remove, and nothing shall be impossible to you. Romans 1:17. Take your Bible, turn to this one. This is a verse that touched the heart of Martin Luther, who later spearheaded the great Reformation of the 1500s. For therein is a righteousness of God revealed from faith to faith, as it is written, the just shall live by faith. Now, I've circled the words faith to faith. Now, what could that mean? Faith to faith. It means going from small faith to larger faith, from saving faith to serving faith, from trusting God for small things to trusting God for bigger things. Now, what is a secret to a life of faith? And by the way, what is the secret to answered prayer? And the secret is the object of your faith. And that object is the Lord Jesus Christ. Now, a warning tonight for all of us, don't focus on the things that will hold you back. Don't focus on the things that will drag you down. And don't keep digging up past failures. Focus on Christ. Paul did. Paul said, for to me to live is Christ, to die is gain. Paul said, "For I determined not to know anything among you save Jesus Christ and Him crucified." The Word of God says in Philippians 3:10, "that I may know Him and the power of His resurrection." The Bible says, "Thou wilt keep him in perfect peace whose mind is stayed on thee." And so the warning tonight, don't focus on those things that will drag you down and hold you back. And don't live in the past. Don't keep digging up your past failures. We all have them. But focus on Christ. Now back to the book of Habakkuk. Habakkuk was a prophet of God living in hard times. He was facing a great enemy, the enemy of Babylon. And he lived in Judah, the southern kingdom. And Judah would soon be destroyed by Babylon. The temple would be leveled, and many would be taken away into captivity, including Daniel, Shadrach, Meshach, and Abednego. And the man of God, the prophet by the name of Habakkuk, had a great burden for his own people. But he had a question for God. And you know, there's nothing wrong with asking God why. And he was saying to God in these verses, "Lord, I don't understand. I don't understand, Lord, what's going on. My people are ungodly. My people are wicked. My people are perverted. They live any way they want to live, and you don't do anything. And Lord, we have a king who despises you and hates you, and he hates your word. And Lord, why don't you do something about it?" Now, God had an answer for Habakkuk. He said, "Habakkuk, I'm going to judge Judah. In fact, the Babylonians will invade the land. They will destroy the land. Judah will fall into her hands. And you won't believe what I'm going to do, Habakkuk. You simply won't believe it." Habakkuk did not care for that answer. That's not what he expected. And the Bible says in the book of Habakkuk, chapter 3, quoting Habakkuk, he says, "My belly trembled, my lips quivered, and rottenness entered my bones." Now, the message tonight again is entitled, "In God We Trust." In the passage tonight we'll be looking at, we find several things about the God that we trust in. Go back, if you would, to verse 12 of chapter 1. "Art thou not from everlasting, O Lord my God, and mine Holy One? We shall not die. O Lord, thou hast ordained them for judgment, and, O mighty God, thou hast established them for correction." Five things in this one verse. Five things to remember. Five things about God. Five things about the God that we trust. Number one tonight, He is everlasting. Notice chapter 1, verse 12, "Art thou not from everlasting, O Lord?" The God we know is eternal. He's everlasting. And that simply means that He has no beginning and He has no ending. He's always been. He's eternal. Psalm chapter 90, verse 1, "Lord, Thou hast been our dwelling place in all generations. Before the mountains were brought forth, or ever Thou hast formed the earth and the world, even from everlasting to everlasting, Thou art God." So God is everlasting. God the Father has always been. God the Son has always been. God the Holy Spirit has always been. God the Father, God the Son, God the Holy Spirit. The God we know is eternal. And by the way, the Word of God has always been. The Bible says, "Forever, O Lord, Thy Word is settled in heaven." Back in the 1960s, some of you might remember the God is Dead movement. The liberal decade of the 60s. and the liberals were talking about God being dead. No, he's not dead. He's alive. He's more alive than he's ever been. And he always will be alive. He is eternal. So we find, first of all, in verse 12, that God is everlasting. Secondly, we find that God is personal. Notice verse 12 again. Art thou not from everlasting, O Lord, my God? The psalmist said in Psalm 23, the Lord is my shepherd. Habakkuk said, O Lord, my God. I'm thankful today we have a personal God. He's not a force. He's not some impersonal force out there somewhere. He's a person. That means that he has a mind, he has emotions, and he has a will. You see, God is personal. God is not a distant God millions of miles away who cannot be reached. God is imminent. He's with us. Listen to the psalmist in Psalm 18:2. The Lord is my rock and my fortress and my deliverer, my God, my strength, in whom I will trust, my buckler, and the horn of my salvation, and my high tower. In that one verse, we find the word my mentioned 8 times. So not only is God eternal, God is personal. That means that I can talk to him. You can't talk to a force. You can talk to a person. I can talk to God anytime, anywhere, for any reason. People who have lots of money, and most of us don't, but people who have money, they can hire a personal trainer or a personal accountant to do their bookwork or a personal consultant. Of course, that would take a lot of money. But we Christians, we have a personal God. He is so personal that he knows us inside out. He knows our thoughts. He knows our words. He sees our life. He knows us better than we know ourselves. And so God is eternal. God is personal. Now, last of all tonight, notice in verse 12, God is holy. Art thou not from everlasting, O Lord, my God, mine Holy One? God is absolutely pure and righteous and sinless. Some would say that God will not sin. That's very weak. That's not scriptural. We believe that God cannot sin, and there's a difference. God is incapable of sinning because God is holy. Isaiah chapter 6, verse 1. In the year that King Uzziah died, I saw also the Lord sitting upon a throne, high and lifted up, and his train filled the temple. Above it stood the seraphims. Each one had 6 wings. With 20 he covered his face, and with 20 he covered his feet, and with 20 he did fly. And one cried unto another and said, Holy, holy, holy is the Lord of hosts. The whole earth is full of his glory. Holiness has been called the key attribute of God. His love is a holy love. The Spirit of God is a holy spirit. The Bible that we read is a holy Bible. So in God we trust, and we'll continue looking at this passage tomorrow night as we describe the God that we do trust. May God bless you. This is Pastor Ron Gatlin, and this has been the Voice of Gethsemane.
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0: sounding forth the praises of the Savior of all men, the Lord Jesus Christ. 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
1: Once again, we say welcome aboard. It's good to be with you at this time. Brother Munn speaking. I program here called A Fisherman's 5-Minute Look at the Book. Thank you for being with us this week. Today in the book of John chapter 20, verse 21, a good little verse here. This week we've talked about missions. People have a false view about missions in general. Sometimes in fundamental circles, the only thing we just think about missions. We think about money, you know. Missions. It's time for missions. Emphasis week is what's our church. All they're going to do is talk about money, you know. My friend, it goes far beyond that. We've seen this week, first of all, I tell you, it changed my life as far as people are concerned. Because of where I was raised. I was raised in the southern part of the U.S. The south, as the north, east, and west, we have stigma down here. You said what? We look at things differently, you know. In studying history, there are some countries in the world I did not like as far as the people in those countries, you know. I just didn't like those. When somebody said something about, and I dare not mention any of this, and I don't want to be offensive. They mentioned people in this particular country. I don't like those people, you know. But I'm glad now that I'm saved, now that I belong to Christ, my friend. It sort of made a level playing field. It was Christ that so well, it said of Jesus. In fact, he was telling this there in John chapter 3 to Nicodemus. He said, for God so loved the world. What's the world? The field is the world, my friend. Not just where I live. I live in the state of Alabama. There's more to this world than the state of Alabama. That's all I knew. As far as travel is concerned, I never traveled much at all, you know, before I was saved. I thought the only part of the world was just Alabama. If you wasn't from Alabama, there's a problem there. It just sort of helped me remove prejudice and give me a love for people, and then help me understand as I begin to study the Word of God. It helped me to see that Jesus essentially was the first missionary. He was the first one that went to foreign soil. In fact, it was missions that brought Christ to this earth. We think about the Father. We think about the heart of the Heavenly Father. I cannot understand how God Almighty would want anything to do with this world. And yet, in the fullness of time, God sent forth His Son. God sent His only begotten Son into the world. He sent His Son to be a propitiation for our sins. He sent His Son. So the first person with a heart for missions would be God. So to say, I don't believe in missions, there's something wrong with you. That's just kind of sticking a sword, a spear, right in the heart of Christianity. Don't do that. It's that brought Christ to this earth. Yesterday we saw that it brought salvation to your heart if you're saved. So then faith cometh by hearing, hearing by the Word of God. Somehow you heard the Word of God. My friend, I don't know. It may be your mom or dad that acted as a missionary, a friend, a teacher, somebody on the radio, somebody on the TV, your pastor, some Christian school, on and on. But you heard the gospel, my friend. It was brought to you. Missions, why? Because it's the only thing that brings salvation to others. You know, in John chapter 20 and verse 21, it says this, as the Father hath sent me, even so send I you. Uh-oh. Did the Father send Jesus? Yes. Jesus said in John chapter 8, neither came I of myself, but the Father hath sent me. All right? As the Father sent me, so send I you. So, my friend, how are others going to be saved? You think about missions. I don't believe in missions. Well, how are others going to be saved? My friend, how is someone going to pass from death into life? How is someone going to leave the kingdom of darkness and go to the kingdom of God's dear Son if they don't hear the truth, my friend? So, it brings salvation to me. I thank God that I'm saved. I know the Lord Jesus Christ is my personal Savior. But then, in my heart, there's an impetus. There's a push, a shove to reach out to other people, my friend. That is missions. Romans chapter 10 and verse 15. How shall they preach except they be sent? A sent one, a missionary. We saw in 2 Corinthians chapter 5, my friend, that we have been given the ministry of reconciliation, my friend. I'm in the ministry, my friend. Here, yes, for some, it's not the ministry as far as the pastor, or maybe not necessarily an evangelist, but in the ministry in the sense of missions. It's missions that gets the gospel to other people, you know. And in the bottom line for us, we think about it's just money, my friend. You say those people in foreign lands. Well, let me just say this. If your love Well, your love has a broken wing if it cannot fly over the sea. Missions brought Christ to this earth, salvation to my heart, then salvation to others. Until tomorrow, Fisher Mund, say goodbye.

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1: How do you do? Prevarication seems acceptable these days, and speaking the truth is a rarity. But there's an ancient warning that says, "Let no man deceive himself." In other words, before a man can deceive others, he first has to lie to himself, that lying is okay, no harm done. Deception ruled the young man in this story until he met the truth, and his heart and mind and life were unshackled.
2: We fell asleep in the boat.
3: We slept all night?
2: It looks like dawn to me, but it's foggy.
3: We'll be late for school.
2: Let's get back to the dock.
3: Which way? Where are we? This fog is spooky.
2: Yeah, it's so thick I can't tell direction.
3: Better not go fast. We might run into something we can't see.
2: We weren't that far from shore. We ought to be getting close by now.
3: Look behind us. You can see the trail of the motor in the water. We're going in circles.
1: From the crossroads of life, this is Unshackled, true life stories of real people, dramatized and produced in Chicago by Pacific Garden Mission. Homeless people can't carry much, as they are forced from one place to another seeking shelter. But the heaviest thing they carry is regret. If only. When they come to Pacific Garden Mission, where the doors never close, they're given a place to stash their belongings. They also receive hearty meals, showers, and fresh clothing, and a safe place to sleep, all without charge, all thanks to friends who send financial gifts. Even medical treatment is given free to resident guests in the mission clinic. But no gift can match the gift of eternal life freely offered to those who hear and believe the one who said, "Come unto me, all ye that labor and are heavy laden, and I will give you rest. Take my yoke upon you and learn of me, for I am meek and lowly in heart, and ye shall find rest unto your souls." Now for broadcast around the earth, here is program number 3342 in the series Unshackled, the program that makes you face yourself and think.
3: Your mom doesn't know you were at the lake?
2: No, I told her I was spending the night with you.
3: Oh, he spent the night, all right. What are we going to tell him at school about being late?
2: The alarm didn't go off.
3: We've never been this late before.
2: You think we smell like beer yet?
3: I hope not. Don't get too close to anyone and they'll never know.
4: Jeff, the principal called and said you were late for school.
2: Yeah, well, he overslept.
4: Well, that isn't the first time, son. Maybe you shouldn't stay overnight with your friends on a school night.
2: His alarm didn't go off, Mom.
4: If it happens again, you can't stay on a school night.
1: Like many people, the young man in our story lied to avoid punishment. And so the chastisement for his behavior fell on another. This is the true testimony of Jeff Griffin, right now on Unshackled.
5: I was born in Somerset, Kentucky, and lived on a 65-acre farm with two older sisters. Four other family members shared the farmhouse. My paternal grandmother and dad's brother and his wife and daughter, nine of us in all. Each of us had chores, but life in the country seemed trouble-free to me, except on Sunday, when Dad refused to go to church and Mom always insisted I go. Before I could even read, she made me memorize Matthew chapter 4, verse 4.
4: Jesus said, "Man shall not live by bread alone, but by every word that proceedeth out of the mouth of God."
5: I was in sixth grade when my maternal grandparents died and we moved into their house 5 miles away. But I continued to spend summers on the farm with my uncle, who didn't go to church either, and there my aunt taught me to play the guitar. I took on a paper route, delivered papers on my bicycle until I got a motorbike, which gave me an excuse to avoid Sunday worship services.
4: What do you mean you can't go to church?
5: The Sunday paper is so big with all those extra sections, I can't deliver them all at once. It'll take forever, and I won't be back in time to go.
4: Then I'll take you around in the car.
5: Why do I have to go anyway, Ma? Dad and Uncle Brian don't go.
4: Nevertheless, you're going.
6: It's a lot easier to see a flaw within ourselves than to do something about it, isn't it? As the Apostle Paul wrote in Romans chapter 7, what I hate, that do I. Over and over again, we make the same mistakes, repeat the same folly. We try again and again to change, but it seems impossible. Paul wrote, for the good that I would, I do not, but the evil which I would not, that I do. Jesus said it another way in John chapter 8. Whosoever committeth sin is the servant of sin. Now the devil wants to enslave you, to destroy you. Jesus said in John chapter 10, the thief cometh not but for to steal and to kill and to destroy. I am come that they might have life and that they might have it more abundantly. If the Son therefore shall make you free, ye shall be free indeed.
5: I wasn't listening. Eventually, I gave the paper route to my sister. By then, I was sneaking beer with high school friends and lying to cover my tracks. My father drank too much, causing family stress. Dad never missed work, but alcohol made him hateful and cruel toward Mom. Now, I was continuing the same pattern of dirty jokes and foul language. One night, coming home from a basketball game on the school bus, I met Sue.
7: Mind if I sit with you, Jeff?
5: No. I mean, sure. Sit down.
7: I'm Sue.
5: I know. I've seen you at school.
7: Good game.
5: Yeah, it was.
7: You played well tonight.
5: Thanks.
7: Your mom teaches seventh grade math, doesn't she?
5: Yeah.
7: She's real nice.
5: You might not think so if she was your mother.
7: Why do you say that?
5: She insists I go to church every Sunday.
7: And you don't want to?
5: Not all the time. I mean, sometimes I like to sleep late.
7: Well, do you work after school, Jeff?
5: Yeah, at the gas station.
7: I work at the clothing store in town.
5: Cool.
7: Are you going to college?
5: No way. I didn't know how to talk to girls, but Sue kept the conversation going and we began dating. She was the first and only girl I dated in high school. She didn't drink alcohol, nor did she know about my secret drinking. With her, I had to learn how to talk without swearing.
7: Does your mother still insist on you going to church every week?
5: Yeah, every week.
7: I was saved when I was 12, so I like to go.
5: I remember going to a revival when I was a kid, and I went forward.
7: Oh, then you're saved too.
5: I guess so.
7: Well, why don't you like to go to church then?
5: It shouldn't be mandatory. Does your mother make you go?
7: Well, I haven't seen my mother since I was 3. She left me with my nanny and never came back.
5: Really? Who looked after you?
7: Well, my nanny. She walked me to church.
5: Wow. I guess my mother's not that bad after all. Most people thought I was a good boy. But by the time high school graduation rolled around, I was quietly in full-blown rebellion. I wanted to do what I wanted to do. Wisdom is before him that hath understanding, but the eyes of a fool are in the ends of the earth.
4: You should go to college, Jeff.
5: I don't want to go to college.
4: You won't get anywhere in life unless you're educated.
5: I'm doing all right.
4: Working at a gas station. There's no future in that.
5: There's no way I'm going to sit in class anymore. I've had enough of that.
4: If you won't go to college, then you're going to a trade school. You need to learn a skill so you can support yourself.
5: I chafed at being told what to do and wanted to be free. But trade school sounded better than college, so I signed up for a machinist class at a school in Somerset. I was working third shift at the gas station, but shortly after starting school, I was fired from that job because of drinking and dishonesty. I had completed 1,200 hours of the 1,500-hour course when I was pleasantly surprised.
7: You've been offered two jobs as a machinist already?
5: Yeah, one in Springfield, Missouri, and the other in Newport News, Virginia.
7: Well, which one do you favor?
5: I laid a map of the U.S. in front of me to see which one was farthest away, and that's where I'm going.
7: Jeff!
5: Not away from you, honey. We're going to get married as soon as possible. I love you.
7: Well, I love you too, Jeff.
5: This job will help us get married sooner. I was 18 when I left for Newport News, Virginia, 600 miles from home. Mom gave me $100 and a little Bible. Less than a month later, I wrote Sue and said, I'm coming back for you. If you're going to marry me, have your bags packed. We married, and I continued to drink by giving other people money to buy alcohol for me. A year and a half later, our son was born, and I was drinking more heavily and more often. I was oblivious to the obvious that wine is a mocker, strong drink is raging, and whosoever is deceived thereby is not wise. We had many parties, but Sue faithfully and patiently waited for me to change.
8: Have a drink, honey.
7: No, thank you. I tried it once and never again. They want you to play the guitar, Jeff.
8: Yeah, sure thing. I like to sing, but everybody's got to sing along with me.
7: Oh, that's the idea.
8: Oh, look at Rodney staggering around. He's half drunk on one swallow.
7: Did you give him some beer?
8: Well, yeah. It's funny to watch him.
7: Jeff, he's not even three yet.
5: Now I'm ashamed that I poured beer down my little boy's throat just so we could laugh at him. But that's how deceived I was then. I was blindly circling the drain and taking my family down with me.
1: 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Now, though, here's Pacific Garden Mission's president, Phil Kwiatkowski.
9: Thanks, Timothy. Unshackled is broadcast around the world in 15 languages, including Romanian. 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The student writes that she likes Unshackled because the Word of God has an impact in the lives of people. The cashier writes that these stories are related to today's issues. The registered nurse writes that people can see miraculous changes in the lives of the main characters, the work of the Holy Spirit. And the professor writes that Unshackled is realistic and connected to the lives of the listeners and that his wife's family all listened to Unshackled. We love hearing how Unshackled changes lives. Please write soon. The address is Pacific Garden Mission, 1458 South Canal Street, Chicago, Illinois, 60607. Our email address is unshackled@pgm.org.
5: My drunken parties continued after our daughter was born, and I avoided church except on Easter. I was 23 and working in the quality inspection department at the shipyard when a co-worker pulled me aside one day.
10: Jeff, I think the boss likes you, but he's a Christian and a deacon in his church. You don't quit swearing like you do and telling dirty jokes, he may ship you out and send you to the waterfront.
5: Well, I may have been a blind fool, but I wasn't stupid. I for sure didn't want to go to the waterfront because it gets very cold there. So I cleaned up my act a little, and I found myself watching this deacon to catch him in a mistake. Watching him, I realized that I'd never met a man like my boss, Bill.
11: Now, let's look and see what we have here.
10: I thought I had it the way they wanted.
11: Uh-huh. Looks like this could have been done by this procedure. You see that?
10: Oh, yeah.
11: Yeah, now try it that way and see how it works out.
10: I will.
11: Sometimes it's hard to know exactly what they want.
5: Many bosses act superior, belittling and demeaning those under their authority. But this man, Bill, used no vulgarity and expressed no hatred or contempt for anyone. He could correct a man and leave him feeling like a man. I found myself wondering, what is it about this guy? 5 years into my career as a machinist, I was working alone when Bill came to me.
11: Jeff, do you ever go to church?
5: No, but I was raised in a church.
11: Well, we're having a men's day at church the fourth Sunday of this month. It's special. I thought you might like to come.
5: A men's day?
11: It's when some of the men of the church give their testimonies.
5: What's a testimony?
11: That's when someone tells how they became a Christian and how God is working in their life.
5: Is it for men only?
11: Oh, no, no. It's just that a couple of the men will be giving their testimony, and Paul is one of them. No, please, bring your wife and children, too.
5: I'll see if Sue wants to go. What do you think, Sue?
7: Well, they didn't give testimonies in the church where you grew up?
5: No.
7: Well, we always had them. You'll like it.
5: Yeah? Well, the boss said one of the guys at work is giving his testimony.
7: Oh, he goes to that church, too.
5: Yeah, his name's Paul. Do we even have church clothes?
7: I'll find something for the kids.
5: Well, I'd like to go, but we'll be strangers.
7: Except for Bill and Paul.
5: People will be sizing us up.
7: Oh, no, they won't. They'll be glad to see us.
5: How do you know?
7: Christians are friendly. They'll welcome us.
5: The church was 30 miles away across the toll bridge, but we went because I was curious about whatever made my boss and co-worker so different from the other men and me. The sanctuary was huge, and I felt like a lost ball in tall weeds. The service started with singing and prayers, and Paul gave his testimony. He was a big man, 6'6" and more than 200 pounds.
12: In Matthew chapter 7, Jesus said, "Enter ye in at the strait gate, for wide is the gate, and broad is the way that leadeth to destruction. And many there be which go in thereat. Because strait is the gate, and narrow is the way which leadeth unto life, and few there be that find it." When I received Jesus Christ as my Savior, I entered the strait gate and found life everlasting. I needed him in my life because I was a lost sinner. But God, who is rich in mercy, sent someone into my life to tell me about Jesus, because God, for his great love wherewith he loved us, sent his Son, Jesus Christ, to die for our sins on the cross. He is the bread of life. He is the water of life.
13: Yes.
12: The last chapter of Revelation says, "Whosoever will, let him take the water of life freely." I challenge you to taste and see that the Lord is good. Blessed is the man that trusteth in him. For God so loved the world that he gave his only begotten Son, that whosoever believeth in him should not perish, but have everlasting life.
5: As I sat and listened to Paul, I thought to myself, I don't want to live the way I'm living anymore. After the service, Bill thanked me and encouraged us to come again. Sue and I rode home without saying much. I was thinking about what I had heard, and Sue was afraid to say much. That week at work, I continued to observe the joy and wholeness in Bill and Paul's lives, without the crutch of alcohol. And one night, when Sue was in another part of the house, I picked up the Bible Mom had given me, and I began to read Matthew. I got past all the names at the beginning and kept reading until I came to chapter 4. There was the verse Mom made me memorize when I was about 5.
4: "Man shall not live by bread alone, but by every word that proceedeth out of the mouth of God."
5: After all those years, there it was, the scripture verse I had recited in front of the whole church. I kept reading, getting to know this Jesus I had ignored all my life. Then I got to chapter 11, where Jesus said, "Come unto me, all ye that labor and are heavy laden, and I will give you rest. Take my yoke upon you and learn of me, for I am meek and lowly in heart, and ye shall find rest unto your souls. For my yoke is easy and my burden is light. I didn't know how to pray, but I knew I needed Jesus, and in my heart, I ran to him, saying, Lord Jesus, I repent of all my sin. I give my life to you now. I'm not going to live this life of sin anymore. I want to live for you. Please, save me.
7: You prayed to the Lord?
5: Yes. Now I know I'm saved.
7: Oh, I am so thrilled. Thank you, Jesus.
5: I started reading the Bible.
7: Oh, I saw you, honey, and I wasn't about to interrupt you. If anybody had come to the front door, I would have run them off.
5: I struggled through all those names and kept reading until I got to where Jesus said, Come unto me, all ye that labor and are heavy laden, and I will give you rest. That's when I prayed. And it's true. My soul is quiet.
7: It is well with my soul, because you're born again.
5: No more drunken parties. No more dirty jokes. You have a new husband.
13: Hello?
5: Hi, Mom. It's me.
13: Well, how are y'all doing?
5: Fine. I want you to be the first to know that I've become a Christian.
13: Well, I thought you were already a Christian.
5: No, Mom, I wasn't. I lived like the world because I wasn't saved. Now I am. I repented of my sins and God has changed my heart. I want to please Jesus and I'm so excited, Mom. We became very involved in the Lord's work at church and eventually moved across the bridge to be closer to the church. I sang in the choir and did bus ministry, taught Sunday school and vacation Bible school. A year and a half after my salvation, the church honored me.
11: You've been elected to be a deacon, Jeff.
5: I don't know how to be a deacon.
11: Well, we'll train you, and the Lord will lead you. After all, you didn't know how to teach Sunday school before you started, did you?
5: No, but you're right. The Holy Spirit inspires you and teaches you what to say when you've prepared a lesson.
11: Moreover, it is required in stewards that a man be found faithful. You're a steward of the body of Christ, the believers, and you have been found faithful.
5: I can do all things through Christ which strengtheneth me.
11: Exactly. By the way, you're the youngest deacon ever in this church.
5: I began serving in the youth ministry and also Thursday night visitation when we personally witnessed to people. I like the way you talk to that man about Jesus.
10: He's a friend that sticks closer than a brother, isn't he?
5: He sure is.
10: I think you could talk to people at whatever level they understand, Jeff.
5: I can't seem to get through to my old drinking buddy. He lives right next door to us, but he said he's not ready.
10: He's being honest with you. Pray for him that God will draw him.
5: Yeah. Jesus said, No man can come to me except the Father which has sent me draw him. And I will raise him up at the last day.
10: God says in Isaiah chapter 55, So shall my word be that goeth forth out of my mouth. It shall not return unto me void, but it shall accomplish that which I please, and it shall prosper in the thing whereto I sent it.
5: Oh, our God is holy. He's awesome. When I think of how I ignored him for so long, yet he accepted me.
10: God is able to make all grace abound toward you, that ye, always having all sufficiency in all things, may abound to every good work.
5: Amen.
10: Well, here's the house we're visiting next. Would you like to share the gospel?
5: Sure.
10: Just tell them what Jesus has done for you.
5: Therefore, if any man be in Christ, he is a new creature. Old things are passed away. Behold, all things are become new. Hello, I'm Jeff Griffin. I'd like to tell you about Jesus, how he gave me a new life. I learned so much by watching these men share the gospel with unsaved people, many of whom profess faith in Christ. About a year and a half after I began serving as deacon, I made a decision. Hey, Bill, I need to let you know that we're moving back to Kentucky.
14: Why?
5: We want the kids to be closer to their grandparents. Our parents are getting older.
11: Do you have a job prospect?
5: Yeah, I have a job, promise me. We'll be leaving in August. We informed the pastor and the church members of our plans. One night, Paul, my co-worker, invited us and some friends from our church to his home.
10: All right, now. Jeff, we understand that you plan to move to Kentucky, but we can't let you go.
5: Now, we prayed for the Lord's will to be done, and I believe that it's His will. Doors are opening for us.
10: And look at how the Lord is using you in our church and in our community. Come on, let's pray together for God's direction.
5: Okay.
10: Father, you know how much we love Jeff and Sue and how much they've served you here. We really want them to stay with us, but it's your will that we're really seeking.
5: We moved to Kentucky, and during a revival meeting, the Lord called me to preach. I started school and began full-time preaching that year. I've preached for 41 years, except for 1 month when I thought I might retire. Our children were both saved at a young age. Our son Rodney has been writing gospel music songs for more than 20 years and has received Songwriter of the Year awards for many years. What the devil meant for evil, God meant it unto good. Believe on the Lord Jesus Christ, and thou shalt be saved, and thy house.
1: Listening friend, 2 Corinthians chapter 5, verse 10 warns us that we must all appear before the judgment seat of Christ, that everyone may receive the things done in his body according to that he hath done, whether it be good or bad. But there is therefore now no condemnation to them which are in Christ Jesus, who walk not after the flesh, but after the Spirit. You can begin walking after the Spirit instead of the flesh when you receive Christ as your Savior. And you can do that now by praying with us. Dear God, I admit that I have sinned against you, and I repent of my sins. I believe you sent your Son Jesus to die for my sins on the cross. Thank you for your sacrifice, Lord. Thank you for the gift of eternal life that I can never earn or deserve. Come into my life, Lord Jesus, and make me like you. In your name I pray. Amen. 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
2: Now, Father, lead us as we study today. Dear Lord God, I realize my responsibility is great. I realize it. Dear Lord God, there are people listening to me today who may never hear another sermon. Dear Father, I realize if I do not do my best and if I do not explain the Word of God as it should be explained, if they die in their sin, their blood will be required at my hand. So Lord God, have mercy on me and help me to deliver God's message today as the Lord would have it delivered, in Jesus' name, amen. Now, we've discussed this subject for 2 days. Today is the third sermon on the new birth. Now, briefly, here's what I have said. The first day that we discussed this subject, I read to you the story of Nicodemus. We didn't discuss it, but I read it as a basis for these messages. Now, Jesus said in John 3:3, except a man be born again, he cannot see, S-E-E, the kingdom of God. And then in the 5th verse, he said he cannot enter. He cannot see, he cannot enter. Now, that's settled. That's settled. The Baptists didn't settle it, and they can't change it. Methodists didn't settle it, and they can't change it. Catholics didn't settle it, and they can't change it. The holiness didn't settle it, and they can't change it. Beloved, it's settled. The Bible says, forever, O God, thy word is settled in heaven. Now, man cannot change what God has said. If this is God's word, then, brother, God has spoken, and let every mouth be stopped, and the whole world become guilty before God. Now, that's what Paul says in Romans. Now, it is absolutely imperative. Now, it doesn't make any difference. Baptist, Methodist, Presbyterian, Catholic, Lutheran, Episcopalian, holiness, it doesn't make any difference. Denominations, religions are man-made and man-organized, but this business of going to heaven is God Almighty controlled, and man cannot do a thing about it except receive the finished work of the Lord Jesus, be born again, and except a man be born again, he cannot see, he cannot enter the kingdom of God. Now, the second day that we discussed the subject, I talked about John's Gospel, chapter 1, verse 11 and 12, and I said that being born again is of God. It's not the baptistry, it's not baptism, it's not church membership. You say, Brother Green, I'm a member of the church. Now, a gentleman asked a certain fella the other day, he was talking to this gentleman, and he said to this fella, he said, well, now, just what do you people do about confessing your sins and being born again? Just what do you do about receiving Jesus? He said, we join the church. So that takes care of everything. We don't have to worry about this repenting stuff in these churches and getting born again. We join the church. We join the church. That's all. We're just members of the church, and everything else is taken care of. You'll find out, my friend, joining a church never has saved anybody. Now, wait a minute. I believe every saved person should join the church. I'm a member of the church. I advise every one of the converts of our meetings, join a Bible church where you can hear the Word of God, but joining the church doesn't save you. We join the church because we are saved. We join the church when we're born again. That is, we're baptized by the Spirit of God into the body of Christ. But we join the local assembly because we are born again, not to be born again. Now, I emphasized, and I must go on, I cannot review any longer. I emphasized it is of God, not of blood, not of the will of flesh, not of the will of man, but of God. Now, we discussed that on our last broadcast, and I want to emphasize, and I want to read just a little passage of Scripture in connection with the last statement that I made. Not of blood, flesh, or the will of man. Now, turn to Romans chapter 3. And I want to show you that the Apostle Paul preached exactly what the Lord Jesus Christ advocated to Nicodemus. Now listen what he said. What then? Are we better than they? No, in no wise. For we have before proved both Jews and Gentiles that they are all under sin. All under sin. Now, I emphasized yesterday not of blood. Nicodemus was of royal blood, we might say. He was a Pharisee of the Pharisees, and he was a ruler of the Jews. He was a master in Israel, and yet Son of God said, you must be born again. He didn't say it to some scum bum, but to an elite religionist, if you please. So, what then? Are we better than they? No, in no wise. We both proved Jew and Gentile under sin. All under sin. Now, verse 10, Romans 3:10, as it is written, there is none righteous, no, not one. My beloved, I hope I can get you to see this with me. I hope I can get you to recognize this. There is none righteous, no, not one. You say, Brother Green, I've always been a good fellow. I don't need to be born again. I don't need to go to a mourner's bench or an altar or a prayer room or an inquiry room and bow my head and say, oh, God, be merciful to me, a sinner. Why, preacher, I've always been a good fellow. I've always lived right. I've always done what was right. God bless you. The Bible says there is none righteous, no, not one. Read the 19th verse of Romans 3. Listen, Romans 3:19. Now we know that what things serve the law saith, it saith to them that are under the law, that every mouth may be stopped and all the world may become guilty before God. There is none righteous, no, not one. And I don't care what you say about your goodness. I don't care how good you've tried to live. I don't care how good you've tried to be. And I don't care how much good you've tried to do. You must be born again. You must. It's an absolute imperative if you would see and enter the kingdom of our God. Please, please. The Bible is a mouth stopper, and you cannot argue with the Word of God. There is none righteous. There is none that understandeth. There is none that seeketh after God. They're all gone out of the way. They're altogether become unprofitable. There is none that doeth good, no, not one. Now, here's what I want you to notice. It said, not of blood. All right? We're all. There is in no wise. Jew or Gentile, see? Now, it's not of blood. I don't care what kind of blood you have in your veins. I don't care what kind of a family tree you have behind you. I don't care, God bless you, what kind of royal people you have in the lineage through which you come. I say you are sinful, you're lost, you're without God. The Bible said it, I didn't have to say it. Don't get mad with the preacher, get mad with God. I didn't write the Bible, but the Bible says all have sinned, all have come short of the glory of God. So there's not a thing in the world you can do about it. Blood, royal blood, and elite blood and high class blood won't save you. It takes the new birth. All right. So there's no difference. Now then, verse 10, there is none righteous. Never last one of us. There are two classes of people listening to me today. Only two classes. Why, you say, Brother Green, I thought there were several. There's only two classes. Saved sinners and lost sinners. I'm a sinner saved by grace. And if you're not saved, you're a sinner minus grace. The only reason I'm a preacher today is because grace of God abides in my bosom. The Holy Spirit is my guide. The only reason that I am not a drunk in the gutter and a blasphemer and a liar and a thief like I used to be is because the grace of God abides within. I'm saved by grace. I'm washed in the blood. I've been born into the family of God, and that's the only reason in the world that I'm here today instead of in the gutter up to my neck in sin. So there is none, and none righteous, no, not one. You've sinned. You've come short of the glory of God. There is no difference. All right. Now then, verse 11, there is none that understandeth. You see, man is born with a degraded, degenerated mind that is not capable of thinking in the terms of Christian living and righteousness and holiness. Our mind. Paul says, In 2 Corinthians 4:4, if our gospel be hid, it is hid to them who are lost, in whom the god of this age or world hath blinded their minds, hath blinded their minds. There is none that understandeth, there is none that seeketh after God. There is none that understandeth. Beloved, the world doesn't understand a Christian. Why, bless your heart. Some of you dear people out there, you won't laugh at a dirty joke. Some of you men listening to me right now, some of you fellas that work in plants, at the lunch hour. Now, listen, I'm not judging anybody, and I'm not saying what plant. And I'm not saying it's in your plant. I'm not saying it's in all plants. Thank God it isn't. But some of the fellas at lunchtime, they get together and they play cards and shoot dice and gamble and bet and match. And some of you fellas listening to me right now, you won't do it. And they look at you like they think you're the craziest crackpot that ever lived. They can't understand. They say, I don't understand you. You're the queerest fellow that I've ever seen. Well, if they read Peter's writing, we are a chosen generation, a royal priesthood, a peculiar people. We don't cuss. We don't gamble. We don't steal. We don't lie. We don't drink. Not because we're better than anybody else. No, not because we're holier than thou. Not because we're too sanctimonious. But it's because we're saved by grace, born again, and our mind and will has been changed, and the things that we used to desire, we don't desire anymore. So, there is no difference, there is none righteous, there is none that understandeth, there is none that seeketh after God. How many folks do you know who are looking and searching and longing to know God? How many do you know? Thank God, last evening in our revival, I saw a couple of dear ladies run down the aisle, and I've never seen two people weeping as I transcribe this program for this day. I've never seen, last night we had some of the most outstanding pungent conviction that I've seen long time. They came weeping and running to the altar to find God. Now, you don't see much of that. I don't see much of it. We don't see much of it. That's a rare thing. That's an exception to the rule. We don't see much of it. People are not seeking. Listen, the average unsaved person, they look for that paycheck, a case of beer, and a weekend on the beach or the river or the lake or in the hunting lodge or somewhere another, brother. They look for that big time, and the world is seeking after the lust of the flesh, the lust of the eye, the pride of life, the lust of riches, and the lust of other things. And I say it, and you can't deny it, the masses of humanity are not seeking after God. They're not concerned about God. They don't want God. You know, it's the truth. And man must be born again before he will hunger and thirst after righteousness. You want me to tell you why a church member can sit at home when the church bell rings, and why he can put his fishing poles on his car and his golf clubs and tie his motorboat on the back end, God bless you, and fish all day Sunday and play golf all day Sunday and go to the movies on Sunday and go to the beach on Sunday and go to the mountains on Sunday and just loll around you? Church members, I'm talking, you know why? They haven't been born again. Say, you're judging. I'm not judging, God bless you. If a man loves his wife, he'll go home to his wife. And if a man loves God, he'll go to church. Now, that's just as natural as water running downhill. When a person's born again, you don't have to beg them to go to church. You don't have to pet them to get them to go to church. You don't have to bribe them to get them to go to church. When a person loves God, they'll go to church. They won't go to the things of the world. They won't go after the world. They won't practice the things of the world. And on the Lord's day, they'll seek God's house, seek God's face, and sit at God's table and feed from the Word of God. No, these people, God bless you, that pass the church up like a pay train passes a tram, and these people, God bless you, that go to church when they feel like it, when it's convenient. They just need to be born again. That's all. By their fruits ye shall know them. Jesus said it. Get mad with him. In the Sermon on the Mount, the Son of God said, by their fruits ye shall know them. When a man lives like the world, walks like the world, talks like the world, acts like the world, goes like the world, lives like the world, don't accuse him of being saved. Don't accuse him of it. Don't accuse him of being born again. He's not. He's not born again. If any man be in Christ Jesus, he's a new creature. If any man be in Christ Christ Jesus, he's a new creature. Old things have passed away, and all things have become new. Now, that's Word of God. You can't change it. It is fixed, final, and filed in heaven, and hell can't get a hold of it. Amen. So, verse 12 says, they're all gone out of the way. They're all together become unprofitable. There is none that doeth good, no, not one. Now, I want to read just three more little verses, and I'll have to close today. Now, in verse 15, verse 14, whose mouth is full of cursing and bitterness. Verse 15, their feet are swift to shed blood. Verse 16, destruction and misery are in their ways. Verse 17, the way of peace they have not known. Verse 18, there is no fear of God before their eyes. I told you on yesterday's program, no person will ever sincerely repent and call on God for salvation and the new birth until they genuinely fear God. Now, fear, godly fear. The Bible says, Noah, being moved with fear, prepared an ark, saved his house, condemned the world. The thief on the cross looked over and said, dost thou not fear God? And then the centurion in Matthew 27, the Bible says he saw the earthquake and he saw the darkness and he saw the things that happened. And the Bible says he greatly feared. He feared greatly and he said, truly, this was the Son of God. Now, beloved, there is no difference. Every person must be born again. The rich man, the poor man. God bless you, the Baptist, the Methodist, the Presbyterians, the Holiness, the Catholics, the Lutherans, the Episcopalians. It doesn't make any difference. There is no difference. There is no difference. There is one door, one Lord, one faith, one salvation, one way, one truth, one life. There is no difference. There is no difference. There is none righteous. There is none that understands. Understand it. There is none that seeketh after God. They're all gone out of the way. They're all together become unprofitable. There is none that doeth good, no, not one. Their mouth is full of cursing. Their feet are swift to shed blood. Destruction and misery in their ways. The way of peace they have not known. There is no fear of God before their eyes. Now that's the picture. You must be born again. You absolutely, positively,

0: man, he cannot enter the kingdom of God. May God help you, my precious friend by the radio, to recognize, realize your lost condition, and then look to Jesus and say, "Oh, Jesus, save me. I want to be born again. I want to be born of the Spirit. I want to be washed in the blood." And he'll save you. He'll save you. He'll write your name in the Lamb's Book of Life, and you'll know it. God help you. Our Father, save the soul that's nearest hell today. May that man or woman, boy or girl, who'll never hear another gospel sermon, those who are upon their knees praying now, Lord, save them for Jesus' sake, and we'll give you the praise in Christ's name. Amen.
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1: Thy word is a lamp unto my feet and a light unto my path. It's time now for Light for the Pathway with W.A. Thompson.

And once again, we greet you in the name of the Lord Jesus. And I want you to turn, if you would, please, to the book of John, chapter 5 and verse 45. Do not think that I will accuse you to the Father. There is one that accuseth you, even Moses, in whom ye trust. As I looked at that verse, I thought of this truth. There are those who are accused by their hope. Those who trust in the law, those who trust in keeping the Ten Commandments, and say that they have kept the Ten Commandments and therefore ought to be saved, are going to be accused and condemned by that in which they hope. The law is given to show us that we are sinners and that we can't keep it, that we break it, that we are failures. We do not have hope of salvation in the law of God. We have hope in the law of the Lord, but not in the Ten Commandments, because the Ten Commandments show us how bad we are. They don't give hope of salvation other than the fact that the Lord Jesus fulfilled the law and he measured up to that, and that righteousness of him has been imputed to us, and we are looking to Christ, and it is not. See, some people think that it is trust in Christ and keeping the law. No, friends. The very moment you add something to the salvation of God, you have made some kind of something else. You don't have the salvation of God. You have your salvation, or you have something else, but it's not the salvation of the Lord. As Jonah said, salvation is of the Lord. Now, when we are saved, we do have regard for God's word, and we seek to please the Lord, and we seek to keep his word, but not in order to be saved. We have that word because the Lord shows us the straight stick of his law, lets us know that we have offended him, and he tells us what it is that we've done that has offended him. And then he shows us what he's done to make it right so that we no longer are offending him, and that we are again brought back to a place where we are in, or where we can be in a place with him. Return unto the Lord. Seek ye the Lord while he may be found. That's what the Lord would have us to do, which he would have sinners to do. Come unto Jesus. Look unto Christ and be born again. That's what the Lord would have you to do. And so those in this passage, John 5:45, think that Moses was going to make it sure that, or was going to see to it, or this is a term to describe that the law of Moses does not provide salvation. Keeping the law of Moses does not provide salvation. Putting your faith in Christ, trusting Christ, is your hope of salvation. You are forgiven by putting your faith in Christ. That is the way that you come to know the Lord. That is the way you are born again, putting your faith and trust in Christ and in Christ alone. There is no other name under heaven given among men whereby we must be saved. You trust Christ, not in law, the law of God, but in the Lord himself and the Word made flesh. Dear Heavenly Father, we pray that someone will come to know thee as personal Lord and Savior today. Those who have said they've never heard the gospel, Lord, we pray thee to open their eyes that they might see their need of Christ Jesus the Lord as their Savior, and call upon him, though they see him not. They have heard of what he's done on the cross and who he is, and that they will trust him in his finished work for salvation. In Jesus' name we pray, amen. In the book of Genesis now, chapter 32, let's go again to verse 20. Behold, thy servant Jacob is behind us, for he said, I will appease him. This is what Jacob is telling his servants to tell his brother when they meet him. With these presents that goeth before me, and afterward I will see his face. Peradventure he will accept of me.
So went the present over before him, and himself lodged that night in the company. And he arose up that night, and took his two wives, and his two women servants, and his 11 sons, and passed over the ford Jabbok. And he took them, and sent them over the brook, and sent over that he had. And Jacob was left alone. And there wrestled a man with him until the breaking of day. You know, when you go to the Lord of those needs concerning yourself, it is good to have others with you for prayer. But the Lord wants you to engage in this personal matter of seeking after him yourself, not by another, not through another, but to him directly. It is not through a pope or a priest or anybody else. We go to the Lord ourselves as sinners, and we go directly to him as a needy person, a needy people, a needy man or woman, admitting our sin. Now, we can't confess the sins of another person and expect the Lord to remove their sin. No, each individual, you must go before the Lord yourself as a sinner, because Christ died for sinners. And the scriptures say, whosoever shall call upon the name of the Lord shall be saved. Doesn't say whosoever shall call upon the name of the Lord and that name be called upon by somebody else, or whosoever you shall call to the Lord to for salvation, they shall be saved. No, that's not it. God doesn't have grandchildren. Each person is in a personal relationship with the Lord. It is not through a pope or a priest. It is not through a work or a deed, but salvation is in a personal relationship with the Son of the living God. And there is no one, absolutely no one, who can keep you from being saved. There is no one who can keep you from being saved. There is no sin that you want to be saved. The blood of Jesus Christ blots out that sin if you want to be saved. Now, I wouldn't say this to a person that is who has been given over to a reprobate mind. Now, I wouldn't know if they were or not, but based upon the way they were living, there are certain things that I wouldn't say to them, because I'd preach Christ to them, tell them of the wrath of God, which is to come for those who are sinners and who have rebelled against the Lord and are continuing to rebel against the Lord, and who have no regard for the things of the Lord. They are past hope. You see, the Lord can give people over to a reprobate mind, and those are ones that they don't have any concern as to whether or not they've committed the unpardonable sin. They don't have any concern as to whether or not the Lord is forgiving them. They don't have any concern as to whether or not they are saved or not, or where they're going when they die. When a person has reached that stage of being given over to a reprobate mind, then such a person doesn't worry about what God thinks about them. They are not concerned about it. And I have seen this over the years when I've been dealing with Christians who have been struggling with the matter of their salvation. Are they sure? The assurance of their salvation. And you have to have it in order to lose it. And I've seen this to be the case, that people who are not saved, they don't worry about if they are saved or not. Only those who have made a profession of faith in Christ will have that problem. Now, the devil wants you to doubt what God's word says. The devil wants you to put your faith and trust in your word or your feelings or your actions. No, you put your faith and trust in the actions of Christ, in the work of Christ, in the person of Christ. That's the way you have the assurance of salvation. See what the Lord has said. It's a personal matter. I can't make you have the assurance of your salvation. I would love to see you have it, and I will try to help you get it. That is the assurance of your salvation. But you have to have this from the Lord yourself, the assurance from the Lord, laying hold of his promises and believing him. Stop calling God a liar. He that has the Son has life. And the Lord says, whosoever shall call upon the name of the Lord shall be saved. That's what God said. He says, him that cometh unto me, I will in no wise cast out.
Now, you took God at his word. You believed his word the best you knew how, and you asked him to save you. You see, that's one room you must enter into alone, the matter of your salvation. Another room that you must enter into alone, as Jacob is left alone, is that matter of surrendering and serving the Lord. You need to serve him yourself. You can't serve the Lord for someone else. You can't make anybody come into God's service. You can't make anybody dedicate their lives to the Lord. Now, you can dedicate your children to the Lord and pray and trust that the Lord will save them and use them and bless in their lives. But each one has to enter into that room alone at some point in their own life. They have to make that choice. You can't pray and make your children go to heaven. You can pray for them and trust that the Lord will save them. Each person must enter alone into that room of service. As we said, each person must enter into the room alone of the assurance of salvation. Each person must enter alone into the room of salvation. Salvation, service, dedication, and your own personal relationship to the Lord. That's what you must do alone. God does not have stepchildren or grandchildren. Everyone who puts their faith and trust in Christ is accepted into God's family in full. And you are a joint heir with the Lord Jesus. Jacob was left alone, and there were some matters he must settle. And you can't confess another person's sins. You can ask the Lord to deal with their hearts, and you can atone for another person's sins. Don't say, well, you're paying for the sins of your mother or your father. Now, you may be suffering for some deed or something that they've done, but you can get, if you recognize that you are suffering for the way your parents live, you can get forgiveness for that. The Lord will restore you and bring you to a place to where you're blessed. And indeed, there are children who are going to go through very bad weekends and nights because of the parents' sins, and they are suffering for the sins or suffering for the choices that these parents have made, but that the Lord is not punishing them for their sin. They may not have any sin, but that's the way that sin works. It strikes out around us. Jacob was left alone. Your sin must be dealt with on your own before the Lord, between the Lord and you. And there wrestled a man with him until the breaking of day. So there will come a time when these questions, all of these matters that we have just mentioned, must be settled. You must get them right. You must make matters right with the Lord. I pray that you will do so today. Join us again for another program of Light for the Pathway. I'm Willie Thompson in Greenville.

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0: The psalmist said, "When I awake, I am still with thee." For the child of God, seeking the presence of the Lord is essential as each day begins. To help you in starting this day with God, we offer a brief devotional meditation from morning and evening, a collection from the pen of one of the greatest preachers of all time, Charles Haddon Spurgeon. This morning's text is found in Matthew chapter 12 and verse 15. Great multitudes followed him, and he healed them all. What a mass of hideous sickness must have thrust itself under the eye of Jesus! Yet we read not that he was disgusted, but patiently waited on every case. What a singular variety of evils must have met at his feet! What sickening ulcers and putrefying sores! Yet he was ready for every new shape of the monster evil, and was victor over it in every form. Let the arrow fly from what quarter it might, he quenched its fiery power. The heat of fever or the cold of dropsy, the lethargy of palsy or the rage of madness, the filth of leprosy or the darkness of ophthalmia, all knew the power of his word and fled at his command. In every corner of the field he was triumphant over evil, and received the homage of delivered captives. He came, he saw, he conquered everywhere. It is even so this morning. Whatever my own case may be, the beloved physician can heal me. And whatever may be the state of others whom I may remember at this moment in prayer, I may have hope in Jesus that he will be able to heal them of their sins. My child, my friend, my dearest one, I can have hope for each, for all, when I remember the healing power of my Lord. And on my own account, however severe my struggle with sins and infirmities, I may yet be of good cheer. He who on earth walked the hospitals still dispenses his grace and works wonders among the sons of men. Let me go to him at once in right earnest. Let me praise him this morning as I remember how he wrought his spiritual cures, which bring him most renown. It was by taking upon himself our sicknesses. By his stripes we are healed. The church on earth is full of souls healed by our beloved physician, and the inhabitants of heaven itself confess that he healed them all. Come then, my soul, publish abroad the virtue of his grace, and let it be to the Lord for a name, for an everlasting sign which shall not be cut off. This meditation was taken from Morning and Evening by C.H. Spurgeon. Please listen each morning at this same time for Morning and Evening.
1: Okay, now, Brother James here, glad to have you aboard. Appreciate you tuning in today. This is the Preaching of the Cross radio broadcast. I greet you in the name of our Lord and Savior Jesus Christ, the Lamb of God, which taketh away the sin of the world. We're certainly happy that you've tuned into the program today. And I believe with all my heart that God will use this broadcast to be a help and a blessing to you. You know, it's a remarkable thing. I am sitting here in the studio where we record these programs. You say studio, you probably think of something very elaborate, but it's not. As a matter of fact, this studio originally was a barn out in the country where my wife and I raised rabbits and livestock. And then we closed in the sides of the barn, began to park the truck and the tractor out here. And then as the tape ministry grew and the radio ministry grew, we just ran out of room to keep everything in the house, and so we closed in a section of the barn and began to keep the materials here. And now, in this little room, I am surrounded by cassette tape recordings, master tapes. I'm surrounded by tables under which are stacked boxes full of books. I'm looking on the walls at maps marking all the places around the world from which we've had response to our radio and our tape ministry. And it's just remarkable what God can do. It's just remarkable what the Lord is willing and able to do with the little talent, the little ability, the little of material things that are committed into His hand. We just praise His holy name for all that He has done, and we thank you, say thank you to so many of you that pray for and support these ministries, and we certainly do appreciate all that you do in praying for us and in helping us to continue and in listening. It's very important to us that you tune in and listen, and we thank God that you do. Now, we're in the midst of a study of the mystery doctrines of the New Testament, the mysteries of the New Testament scriptures, and we have completed our section of the doctrinal mysteries, and we'll enter in on the broadcast today the section of dispensational mysteries. These are the mystery of the kingdom of heaven, the mystery of Israel's blindness, the mystery of the catching away or rapture of the church, the mystery of God's will, and the mystery of God. I need to read, well, it's so difficult. If we don't read all of Matthew chapter 13, there really isn't any way to discuss it, and if we do read the whole chapter, there'll hardly be any time for discussion. But I think we'd do well, I think it would be right to take the time to read Matthew chapter 13 in sections. What we'll do is we deal with the different sections, we'll read them, but I would encourage you to read the whole of Matthew 13 following the program today, and as we will still be dealing with this mystery of the kingdom of heaven on the next broadcast, I would encourage you to read it yet again before the program the next time that it's on the particular station that you're listening to. Now, a careful consideration of the teaching of our Lord Jesus Christ in the gospel as recorded by Matthew will show a dramatic change at the end of chapter 12 and at the beginning of chapter 13. Up to this point in the book of Matthew, the king has been presenting his credentials to the nation of Israel. The Lord Jesus Christ has been showing to the nation proof upon proof that he is indeed the king of Israel. But after careful examination of those claims by the leaders of the nation, the Lord Jesus Christ was deliberately rejected. They said his miracles were the work of Satan and not those of the Son of God. He calls this the unpardonable sin and turns away from the nation. The unpardonable sin of Matthew 12:31, also called blasphemy against the Holy Spirit, is the national rejection of Jesus of Nazareth as the Jewish Messiah. It has nothing to do with laughing at people who are speaking in tongues. It has nothing to do with slamming your thumb with a hammer and cursing. It has nothing to do with the dirty thought that came into your mind one time. The Bible very clearly defines its own terms. And the Bible makes it absolutely clear in Matthew 12 and in Mark chapter 3 that the blasphemy of the Holy Spirit, or the blasphemy against the Holy Spirit, is the national rejection of Jesus of Nazareth as the Jewish Messiah by the leaders of the nation of Israel. That is the blasphemy against, or the blasphemy of, the Holy Ghost or the Holy Spirit. Now, from this point on, from the point at which the leaders of the nation of Israel determined to reject him as Messiah, the ministry of the Lord Jesus changes. Instead of plain statement and teaching, he henceforth uses parable and metaphor. Those who are anxious to learn and know the truth will probe and inquire and come to understand, but those who are indifferent and careless will be judicially blinded. This blinding is the condition of the nation of Israel until this present day. It's the subject of one of the New Testament mysteries in Romans 11 that, God willing, we'll study on a later broadcast. Now, Matthew 13 is a key passage in the interpretation of the New Testament. It should be studied carefully, along with the seven feasts of Jehovah in Leviticus 23, and with the letters to the seven churches recorded in Revelation chapter 2 and chapter 3. These three passages have something in common in that they give a chronological outline of God's purposes in relation to the nation of Israel, in relation to the kingdom, in relation to the church of the present era, respectively. A clear understanding of the teaching of these three chapters would be an education in itself in systematic theology. There's no question about it. If you could grasp the layout of Leviticus 23, the feasts, Revelation 2 and 3, the letters, and Matthew 13, the parables, you would have a better working knowledge of the scriptures than most ministers in your community. Now, the kingdom of God is one of the important themes that runs throughout the Holy Bible. But the term kingdom of heaven is found only in the gospel that bears Matthew's name. It occurs there 26 times. The kingdom is different from the church, although most ministers will confuse the two. Many regard them as the same, but of course they're not. Matthew's gospel shows the difference very plainly. The kingdom is a much wider concept than the church, and is found in the Old Testament long before the church ever came into being. The kingdom will continue until the end of time, and into eternity, when God will be all in all. The church, in its outcalling and testimony, is confined to this present era of grace. Now the question arises, is there any difference between the kingdom of God and the kingdom of heaven? Well, of course, there certainly is. God and heaven are two different things. The kingdom of God and the kingdom of heaven are two different things. The fact that some of the parables in Matthew are called parables of the kingdom of heaven, and some of the parables in Mark and Luke are designated parables of the kingdom of God, would seem to indicate that the terms are interchangeable. And many Bible teachers emphasize this point. But let me say to you, there are very few synonymous terms in the Word of God. When the Spirit of God uses two distinct words, there must be some good reason for it. And in the overall picture, the kingdom of God is a wider term than the kingdom of heaven and is universal in its scope. The kingdom of heaven, as outlined in Matthew 13, suggests that the rejected king is absent from the earth and is working out his purposes in heaven. The kingdom of God is both a spiritual and a material kingdom and is composed of those who gladly and willingly bow to God's authority and control, while the kingdom of heaven is intershot with revolt, with evil influences that seek to undermine and destroy God's rule and his universal dominion. And so we see in the very composition of the two kingdoms, they're quite different. One day, all of these infernal movements of hell will be rooted out, and the kingdom of heaven will be established on this earth. And eventually, following the white throne judgment of Matthew 20, the kingdom of heaven will merge into the kingdom of God. Now, the seven parables of Matthew 13 describe in a systematic way how these two movements, the kingdom of God, the invisible spiritual kingdom, made up only of believers, and the kingdom of heaven, the earthly physical kingdom, made up of believers and unbelievers, fighting for control of what is known as Christendom, or the visible or the outward church. The result of this conflict, if you will, the result of these two, the outworking of these two kingdoms, it'll be the ultimate triumph of God's glorious purposes of grace for man and for the whole universe. And I suppose this is the reason why the two terms describing the kingdom at this time overlap and run side by side. But the kingdom of God reaches back into eternity past and stretches forward into eternity to come, when the kingdoms of this world will become the kingdom of our God and of His Christ. But at the present time, the king is in exile. He is rejected in the world his hands have made. But he reigns from his royal and priestly throne in heaven and in the hearts of his loyal subjects on earth. Other terms can be studied in this connection. You could study my Father's kingdom, Matthew 26:29. You could study the kingdom as it's termed in Matthew 16 and verse 28, the kingdom of the Son of Man. You could study in Colossians chapter number 1, and these are probably all just subheadings or subtitles for the two main kingdoms. But you could study in Colossians 1:13, the kingdom of His dear Son. And in 2 Peter 1:11, the everlasting kingdom of our Lord and Savior Jesus Christ. All right, now, the seven parables of Matthew 13 are divided into two groups. The first four were spoken publicly to the multitude by the seaside. The last three were given privately to the disciples in the house. The first group describe how Satan is working to destroy the work of God. The second group, given in the seclusion of the house, show how the operation of the purpose of God will ultimately triumph. Now, these first four parables given by the seaside to the multitude all have to do with the seed or its products and the way in which the seed or the products of the seed is attacked by the enemy. First of all, we have the parable of the sower and the seed. Here the Lord Jesus Christ is pictured as an husbandman sowing the good seed of the Word of God into the hearts of men. We note that there are four kinds of soil upon which the seed falls: the wayside, the stony, the thorns, and the good. We notice there are four prepositions: by, upon, among, into. The seed falls by the wayside, upon the stony ground, among the thorns, and into the good ground. Then there are four conditions for good results: good, soft, clean, and deep. Out of the four seeds, one bears permanent fruit in a decreasing ratio: some 100-fold, some 60-fold, and some 30-fold. And then the Lord interprets the parable in verses 18 through 23. The wayside hearer represents the man whose heart has never been broken up by the plow and the harrow of the Holy Spirit. The seed falls by the path, trodden hard by the feet of passers-by. The birds of the air that pick it up or interpret it as the wicked one or Satan. And these are the people who, in whose life the message of the gospel, or the message of the kingdom of heaven in this case, never sinks in. It's never understood. And consequently, there is no fruit. Now the second seed falls upon stony places. These are the places where the underlying bedrock is thinly covered by a layer of earth. Consequently, it never develops a root, and when the sun comes up, it is scorched and it withers. This is interpreted as the person who makes a quick profession of faith, but when the scorching heat of persecution or trial arrives, the true root of eternal life is not there, and these people disappear, and you never see them again. These are the people that get all excited during a Sunday morning church service and walk the aisle and repeat a sinner's prayer, but as soon as they go home and tell their family and friends and find out that there's going to be a little ridicule and some laughter and perhaps some minor persecution, they decide they made a terrible mistake and they never showed their face in the church house again. Now, these people walked an aisle and prayed a sinner's prayer, but they were never born again. Never again will you see them. going on with Jesus Christ unless somewhere down the road they get truly and genuinely converted. The third seed falls among thorns, and the thorns spring up and choke it. The thorns are interpreted as the cares of this world and the deceitfulness of riches that stifle and choke and destroy any prospect of good fruit. And then finally, the good seed. This seed falls into the good ground, reaches the depths of the heart, reaches the depths of the understanding, reaches the inner man, falls into the good ground, and rewards the labor and the toil of the husbandman by springing up and bearing fruit. Now, the threefold enemy in the opening, or in this opening parable, first parable of Matthew 13, is the devil. That's, you see the devil working there in the wayside ground. Then there is the flesh. You see the flesh at work there in the stony ground. And then the world, and you see the world at work in the thorny ground. The world, the flesh, and the devil, or in this case, the devil, the flesh, and the world. Overall, it is satanic opposition to the word. Next follows the parable of the wheat and the tares. In the second parable, Satan tries another tactic to undermine the work of the husbandman. Good seed is sown in the field. But while men slept, the enemy came, sowed tares among the wheat, and then went his way. Tares are the bearded darnel, or a type of ryegrass, which resembles wheat so closely as to be almost indistinguishable from it while it is growing. It is only when the ears are formed that it is possible to recognize it from the genuine wheat. Now, to the farmer in the Middle East, darnel is one of the most destructive of all weeds. Its roots twine around those of the true wheat, and if any attempt is made to uproot it, the wheat could be pulled up along with the darnel. The seeds of the darnel are black and light and very poisonous. They are generally left until the harvest, when they are separated by fanning that blows away the lighter and smaller seeds of the tares. After threshing, all the grains are shaken in a sieve, and any darnel seed still remaining will pass through and leave the larger and heavier wheat behind. The inner coats of the seeds of darnel often harbor poisonous fungus growths that, if eaten by humans or animals, will cause dizziness and vomiting, and in some cases even death. The harvest is the ultimate test of that which is genuine wheat and that which is false and poisonous darnel. The head of the wheat, being heavy and ripe, bows its head as the harvest draws near, while the darnel, being light and empty, stands up brazenly among the golden wheat. Although there are many thousands of kinds of grasses in the world, there are only two or three known to possess poisonous properties, and darnel is one of them. In fact, it is also said to cause blindness. Can you see the picture, my friend, of the devil's work? One of Satan's chief weapons is to undermine the work of God by use of imitation. Whenever God is working, the devil copies that work so cleverly that it is often difficult to distinguish the genuine from the counterfeit. One can well understand the request of the servants, "Wilt thou then that we go and gather them up?" And the reply of the husbandman, "Nay, lest while ye gather up the tares, ye root up also the wheat with them." We are so liable to be deceived and to make mistakes that the Lord often urges caution. Judas looked like wheat when he carried the bag and preached with Simon the Canaanite. Simon Peter looked like darnel when he denied the Lord with blasphemy beside the fire in Pilate's judgment hall. But Peter was genuine wheat, while Judas was the false and apostate darnel. Satan's method here of frustrating the work of God is by sinister imitation. My friend, the good seed on the good ground bears good fruit. The true wheat at harvest time bows its head in the presence of the Lord of the harvest. There are many listening to my voice right now, and you are part of the outward, visible church. When the roll is called on Sunday morning, you'll be there. When the offering plate is passed around, your $5 will go in it. When the hymn is given out, your voice will be lifted up in the singing of the hymn. For all the world, you look like wheat. For all the world, you look like the genuine article. But oh, should the preacher stand and open that Bible and declare what the Word of God says about loving your neighbor, declare what the Word of God says about the sins of the flesh, declare what the Word of God says about dress codes for men and women, declare what the Word of God says about your friends, declare what the Word of God says about the way you spend your time and your money and your talents, you'll stand with your head held high, your chin jutted out, your fist clenched, and you will not bow before the hearing of the Word of God. Oh, there are many listening to my voice right now. The seed of the Word of God has been sown round about you. You've heard it on the radio. You've heard it in the church house. You've heard it from a mother. You've heard it from a father. You've heard it from a Sunday school teacher. But as you look at your life, there is no fruit. There is no love for God. There is no joy in the things of God. There is no peace in the depths of your heart. There is no temperate control of your lusts and your passions. There is no fruit, my friend. I am not trying to condemn you. I am not trying to criticize you. I am not trying to be mean to you or rude to you or hurt your feelings. I am trying to get you to wake up and to realize that the tares and the wheat grow together. One bows its head and the other stands upright. I am trying to tell you that the seed of the Word of God is sown, but only where fruit is produced is there true and genuine life. Now I want to ask you something. Have you genuinely been born again? I didn't ask you if you were a church member. Have you genuinely been born again? Listen, I didn't ask you if you believed in God. Have you genuinely been born again? With manifest results, fruit being born in your life, and a humble submission to Almighty God and the Word of God. The Bible says, if any man be in Christ, he is a new creature. Old things are passed away. Behold, all things are become new. It may be you're listening to this program today, and you know about God, you know about Jesus Christ, you know about the ways of Christianity. You've joined a church. You've sung in a choir. You've walked an aisle. You've been to a baptismal pool. But you have never repented of your sins and put your faith and trust in the death, burial, and resurrection of the Lord Jesus Christ. You are trusting in something other than Jesus' finished work for your soul's salvation. If that's your case, you must be born again. You're not saved by works of righteousness which we have done, but God saves according to His mercy. For by grace are you saved through faith, and that not of yourselves, it is the gift of God, not of works, lest any man should boast. Then, sirs, what must we do to be saved? Believe on the Lord Jesus Christ, and thou shalt be saved. This is the work of God, that ye believe on Him whom God hath sent. And to as many as received Him, to them gave He power to become the sons of God, even to them that believe on His name. How about it? Are you a believer? Is it evident by the fruit being born in your life? Is it evident by your humble submission to God and His Word? I trust and pray that you're not among the tares. I hope and pray that you are among the wheat.
2: 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Hope you'll stop by and visit us at jameswknox.org. That's jameswknox.org. Until next time, I'm Brother James. May the Lord richly bless you. 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

0: Jesus, the Son of God. This is Ken Ham, founder of the ministry behind the popular Answers Bible curriculum. As believers, we're sons of God, but Jesus is the Son of God. We're adopted sons, meaning every Christian man or woman has the rights of a son by adoption. But Jesus is a relational son. He's deity by nature. Jesus is the Son of God because he reveals God to us. In using this term, Jesus is declaring he has the rights and authority of God himself. During his trial, the Jewish leaders said Jesus deserved death for the blasphemy of calling himself the Son of God. But Jesus is the only man who ever walked this earth who can say he's the Son of God because he is God.
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2: Chapter 8. And it came to pass at the end of 20 years, wherein Solomon had built the house of the Lord and his own house, that the cities which Huram had restored to Solomon, Solomon built them and caused the children of Israel to dwell there. And Solomon went to Hamath-Zobah and prevailed against it. And he built Tadmor in the wilderness, and all the store cities which he built in Hamath. Also he built Beth-horon the upper and Beth-horon the nether, fenced cities with walls, gates, and bars. And Baalath, and all the store cities that Solomon had, and all the chariot cities, and the cities of the horsemen, and all that Solomon desired to build in Jerusalem, and in Lebanon, and throughout all the land of his dominion. As for all the people that were left of the Hittites, and the Amorites, and the Perizzites, and the Hivites, and the Jebusites, which were not of Israel, but of their children, who were left after them in the land, whom the children of Israel consumed not, them did Solomon make to pay tribute until this day. But of the children of Israel did Solomon make no servants for his work, but they were men of war, and chief of his captains, and captains of his chariots and horsemen. And these were the chief of King Solomon's officers, even 250 that bear rule over the people. And Solomon brought up the daughter of Pharaoh out of the city of David unto the house that he had built for her. For he said, My wife shall not dwell in the house of David, king of Israel, because the places are holy whereunto the ark of the Lord hath come. Then Solomon offered burnt offerings unto the Lord on the altar of the Lord which he had built before the porch, even after a certain rate every day, offering according to the commandment of Moses on the Sabbaths and on the new moons and on the solemn feasts, 3 times in the year, even in the feast of unleavened bread and in the feast of weeks and in the feast of tabernacles. And he appointed, according to the order of David his father, the courses of the priests to their service, and the Levites to their charges, to praise and minister before the priests, as the duty of every day required. The porters also by their courses at every gate, for so had David the man of God commanded. And they departed not from the commandment of the king unto the priests and Levites concerning any matter or concerning the treasures. Now all the work of Solomon was prepared unto the day of the foundation of the house of the Lord, and until it was finished. So the house of the Lord was perfected. Then went Solomon to Ezion-Geber, and to Eloth at the seaside in the land of Edom. And Huram sent him by the hands of his servants ships, and servants that had knowledge of the sea. And they went with the servants of Solomon to Ophir, and took thence 450 talents of gold, and brought them to King Solomon. Chapter 9. And when the queen of Sheba heard of the fame of Solomon, she came to prove Solomon with hard questions at Jerusalem, with a very great company, and camels that bear spices and gold in abundance and precious stones. And when she was come to Solomon, she communed with him of all that was in her heart. And Solomon told her all her questions, and there was nothing hid from Solomon, which he told her not. And when the queen of Sheba had seen the wisdom of Solomon, and the house that he had built, and the meat of his table, and the sitting of his servants, and the attendance of his ministers, and their apparel, his cupbearers also, and their apparel, and his ascent by which he went up into the house of the Lord, there was no more spirit in her. And she said to the king, It was a true report which I heard in mine own land of thine acts and of thy wisdom. Howbeit, I believed not their words until I came, and mine eyes had seen it. And behold, the one half of the greatness of thy wisdom was not told me. For thou exceedest the fame that I heard. Happy are thy men, and happy are these thy servants, which stand continually before thee and hear thy wisdom. Blessed be the Lord thy God, which delighted in thee to set thee on his throne to be king for the Lord thy God. Because thy God loved Israel to establish them forever, therefore made he thee king over them, to do judgment and justice. And she gave the king 120 talents of gold, and of spices great abundance, and precious stones. Neither was there any such spice as the queen of Sheba gave King Solomon. And the servants also of Huram, and the servants of Solomon, which brought gold from Ophir, brought algum trees and precious stones. And the king made of the algum trees terraces to the house of the Lord, and to the king's palace, and harps and psalteries for singers. And there were none such seen before in the land of Judah. And King Solomon gave to the queen of Sheba all her desire, whatsoever she asked, beside that which she had brought unto the king. So she turned and went away to her own land, she and her servants. Now the weight of gold that came to Solomon in 1 year was 66 talents of gold, beside that which chapmen and merchants brought. And all the kings of Arabia and governors of the country brought gold and silver to Solomon. And King Solomon made 200 targets of beaten gold. 600 shekels of beaten gold went to one target. And 300 shields made he of beaten gold. 300 shekels of gold went to one shield. And the king put them in the house of the forest of Lebanon. Moreover, the king made a great throne of ivory and overlaid it with pure gold. And there were 6 steps to the throne, with a footstool of gold, which were fastened to the throne, and stays on each side of the sitting place, and 2 lions standing by the stays. And 12 lions stood there on the one side and on the other upon the 6 steps. There was not the like made in any kingdom. And all the drinking vessels of King Solomon were of gold, and all the vessels of the house of the forest of Lebanon were of pure gold. None were of silver. It was not anything accounted of in the days of Solomon. For the king's ships went to Tarshish with the servants of Huram. Every 3 years, once, came the ships of Tarshish, bringing gold and silver, ivory and apes and peacocks. And King Solomon passed all the kings of the earth in riches and wisdom. And all the kings of the earth sought the presence of Solomon to hear his wisdom that God had put in his heart. And they brought every man his present, vessels of silver and vessels of gold, and raiment, harness, and spices, horses and mules, a rate year by year. And Solomon had 4,000 stalls for horses and chariots, and 12,000 horsemen, whom he bestowed in the chariot cities and with the king at Jerusalem. And he reigned over all the kings, from the river even unto the land of the Philistines and to the border of Egypt. And the king made silver in Jerusalem as stones, and cedar trees made he as the sycamore trees that are in the low plains in abundance. And they brought unto Solomon horses out of Egypt and out of all lands. Now the rest of the acts of Solomon, first and last, are they not written in the book of Nathan the prophet, and in the prophecy of Ahijah the Shilonite, and in the visions of Iddo the seer against Jeroboam the son of Nebat? And Solomon reigned in Jerusalem over all Israel 40 years. And Solomon slept with his fathers, and he was buried in the city of David his father. And Rehoboam his son reigned in his stead. Chapter 10. And Rehoboam went to Shechem, for to Shechem were all Israel come to make him king. And it came to pass, when Jeroboam the son of Nebat, who was in Egypt, whither he had fled from the presence of Solomon the king, heard it, that Jeroboam returned out of Egypt. And they sent and called him. So Jeroboam and all Israel came and spake to Rehoboam, saying, Thy father made our yoke grievous. Now therefore ease thou somewhat the grievous servitude of thy father, and his heavy yoke that he put upon us, and we will serve thee. And he said unto them, Come again unto me after 3 days. And the people departed. And King Rehoboam took counsel with the old men that had stood before Solomon his father while he yet lived, saying, What counsel give ye me to return answer to this people? And they spake unto him, saying, If thou be kind to this people, and please them, and speak good words to them, they will be thy servants forever. But he forsook the counsel which the old men gave him, and took counsel with the young men that were brought up with him, that stood before him. And he said unto them, What advice give ye that we may return answer to this people which have spoken to me, saying, Ease somewhat the yoke that thy father did put upon us? And the young men that were brought up with him spake unto him, saying, Thus shalt thou answer the people that spake unto thee, saying, Thy father made our yoke heavy, but make thou it somewhat lighter for us. Thus shalt thou say unto them, My little finger shall be thicker than my father's loins. For whereas my father put a heavy yoke upon you, I will put more to your yoke. My father chastised you with whips, but I will chastise you with scorpions. So Jeroboam and all the people came to Rehoboam on the 3rd day, as the king bade, saying, Come again to me on the 3rd day. And the king answered them roughly. And King Rehoboam forsook the counsel of the old men, and answered them after the advice of the young men, saying, My father made your yoke heavy, but I will add thereto. My father chastised you with whips, but I will chastise you with scorpions. So the king hearkened not unto the people, for the cause was of God, that the Lord might perform his word, which he spake by the hand of Ahijah the Shilonite to Jeroboam the son of Nebat. And when all Israel saw that the king would not hearken unto them, the people answered the king, saying, What portion have we in David? And we have none inheritance in the son of Jesse. Every man to your tents, O Israel. And now, David, see to thine own house. So all Israel went to their tents. But as for the children of Israel that dwelt in the cities of Judah, Rehoboam reigned over them. Then King Rehoboam sent Hadoram that was over the tribute, and the children of Israel stoned him with stones that he died. But King Rehoboam made speed to get him up to his chariot to flee to Jerusalem. And Israel rebelled against the house of David unto this day.

0: May 7th, racism. Racism is an explosive topic in our country today. From a secular standpoint, racism flies in the face of equal human rights, which is what our Constitution defends. Yet even more importantly, from a Christian standpoint, racism embodies a hatred that is entirely opposed to God. Since each person has been created in God's image, we are rejecting the Lord when we refuse to love a fellow human being. So amidst the anguish, anger, and cries for reform, as believers, what should be our response? Today we'll hear from a man who lived through some of the harshest forms of racism. And he's here to share his true story on today's Unshackled Daily Devotional.
1: I'm John Perkins, and I was cheated and mistreated until I didn't trust any white person, especially after the deputy killed my brother. Right after that, my uncle sent me to California to live so I wouldn't end up the same way. I swore I'd never go back to Mississippi. I served in the Army and married, and my new bride thought God was the answer. But I rejected Christianity as a white man's religion. A few years later, our son pestered me to read the Bible, and I realized I needed God to forgive my hatred, bitterness, and other sin. I prayed to receive Christ as my Savior, and I felt God calling me back to Mississippi in 1961 to help our people. My wife was horrified because we had four children who would have to face segregation and poverty, but we went and built a ministry based on biblical teaching. We landed in jail several times, but kept fighting for equal treatment. Then I was arrested and beaten so badly, I nearly died. As I was being tortured, I promised God that I would spend the rest of my life preaching the gospel of love to fight racism. If I can forgive the men who nearly killed me, you can forgive too. Jesus said, "By this shall all men know that ye are my disciples, if ye have love one to another."
0: The Apostle Paul says in Romans chapter 12, verses 20 and 21, "Therefore, if thine enemy hunger, feed him. If he thirst, give him drink. For in so doing thou shalt heap coals of fire on his head. Be not overcome of evil, but overcome evil with good." Friend, racism is a sin and an injustice that demands correction, but not in hate. Otherwise, the same sin of hate is being committed. Even as a push toward reform is being carried out, God commands us to conduct ourselves with love and forgiveness. The truth is, only reform brought about through the gospel is able to heal, because it creates no additional division. Rather, it extends grace even to the perpetrators. So as we seek to defend the rights of all men, may we allow God's unconditional love to guide us. Will you receive this truth today? Unshackled Daily Devotionals are built on true life accounts and help us ponder the application of Scripture to our lives. Each devotional tells a dramatic testimony of transformation of a real person while addressing a relatable issue of the human condition. A key Bible verse is provided so you can dig deeper into its specific intent and what it means for our lives in these Unshackled Daily Devotionals. 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
1: The Legal Alert. Here's attorney David Gibbs Jr.
0: Many city councils across America open their meetings with a brief word of prayer. Is that constitutional? Is that legally protected? The answer is absolutely yes. The United States Supreme Court has ruled that legislative prayer is consistent with the First Amendment when it follows long-standing traditions and does not discriminate against particular beliefs. The United States Supreme Court has ruled on this. The practice does date back to the earliest days of our nation. However, local governments still need to follow constitutional guidelines when organizing these prayers. Often we find Christians simply not asking for prayer at these legislative events because the council thinks it's not legal. It is absolutely legal and protected by the highest law of the land. If your community has questions about legislative prayer policies, the Christian Law Association would be honored to help you get them explained.
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0: John chapter 4 and verse 34, Jesus said to his disciples, "My meat is to do the will of him that sent me, and to finish his work." And to finish his work. You know, this takes place in the episode where Jesus Christ had been talking with the woman at the well. She has now gone to town, to the city, to tell the men that she has found the Messiah. And while she's gone, the disciples came and offered him food. And he said, "My meat is to do the will of him that sent me and to finish his work." Today we want to talk about the last three words of John chapter 4, verse 34. Finish his work. When Jesus Christ said, "My meat is to do the will of him that sent me and to finish his work," he knew what God wanted him to do, and he had set about to do it. And you know, the truth is, each of us has something to do for the Lord. And we should follow Jesus' example of how to get it done. To finish his work, we must do four things. First, we must find and do God's will. In order to finish his work, we must first find and do God's will. You see, Jesus Christ knew what the Father's will was, and he did as he did his Father's will. The Lord makes known his will to you and to me in the words of God. You should find his will and you should do his will. You say, "Well, could you help me a little bit and show me what it is?" Yeah, I'll give you the references, and I'll give you generally what the references concern. His will for you, first of all, is to get saved. 2 Peter chapter 3, verse 9. The Lord is not willing that any should perish, but that all should come to repentance. You see that? That's the will of God. He's not willing that any should perish, but that all should come to repentance. His will for you, first of all, is to get saved, and then to get clean. The will of God is your sanctification. 1 Thessalonians chapter 4, verses 3 through 7. The next thing is that his will is for you to surrender to God. Romans chapter 12, verses 1 and 2. "I beseech you therefore, brethren, by the mercies of God, that you present your bodies a living sacrifice, holy and acceptable unto God, which is your reasonable service." And then he goes on about not being conformed to the world. You need to surrender to God. That's his will. It's stated. He says, "And be not conformed to this world, but be ye transformed by the renewing of your mind, that you may prove what is that good and acceptable and perfect will of God." You see, surrender to God. In 1 Peter chapter 2, verses 13 to 15, we find that the express will of God is for you and me to submit to the ordinances of men. We have authorities in our lives, and we need to follow what they say. Additionally, in Ephesians chapter 6, verses 5 through 8, we find that the will of God is to serve God when you're serving others. In other words, if you're an employee, you work for your employer as if you were working for the Lord Jesus Christ. That's Ephesians chapter 6, verses 5 through 8. And then finally, in 1 Thessalonians chapter 5, in 1 Thessalonians chapter 5 and verse 18, the will of God is to be thankful. So, going through these verses, 2 Peter 3, 9, God's will for you is to get saved. 1 Thessalonians 4, 3 through 7, to get clean. Romans chapter 12, verses 1 and 2, to surrender to God. 1 Peter chapter 2, verses 13 through 15, to submit to the ordinances of men. Ephesians chapter 6, verses 5 through 8, to serve God when you're serving others. And 1 Thessalonians 5, 18, to be thankful. All of those directly and clearly state the will of God for your life. You say, "Yeah, but that doesn't have anything to do with his plan." No, but it has everything to do with his will. Do what he says. You see, you will never finish God's work if you are not doing his will. Do you understand? You're not even in the work of God if you're not in the will of God. And so people always, I remember when I was young, what does God want me to do with my life? Those were the questions we were asking. What does God want me to do with my life? You know what he wants you to do, first of all? He wants you to find God's will, which we've just given you from the Bible, and then he wants you to be doing those things. Now, here's the second thing. To finish his work, we must first find and do God's will. Second, we must start doing God's work. You see, as you do the will of God, these things we just mentioned, God will direct you to the specific things he has planned for you to do for him. He usually gives you something small to do, like an entry-level position in a large firm. I'm reminded when I first got out of college, my first job after graduation was in a management training program in a large bank. I went to work for one of the banks in downtown Houston, and that's what they put me in, was a management training program. And I went through every department of the bank, and it was a very structured program. And I could repeat to you what we did. That's not important. The idea was to train me. And then I went into corporate services, and then I went into credit analysis, and then I went into correspondent banking and national accounts. And eventually what happened is I progressed and eventually became the president of a community bank. Let me just say this. I didn't start out as the president of a community bank. I started out as a trainee. Well, likewise, God will put you in positions where he can train you for each step that he has for you. In 1 Corinthians chapter 12 and verse 18, speaking of the body of Christ, the Bible says, "Now hath God set the members, every one of them, in the body as it hath pleased him." So God has a place for you. God has things that he wants you to do. He sets you in the body as it hath pleased him. So this is how you go. And then as you progress in your work for God, he gives you more to do. Let's just take a hypothetical situation. Here's a young man in church, and he gets saved. And after he gets saved, he starts doing the will of God, those things that we discussed in the first point. He starts doing the will of God. As he is doing God's will faithfully, his pastor gives him opportunities to help in the church. In other words, once this young man is faithful to attend, he's faithful to tithe, then those other things, that's when the pastor says, "You know what, I need some help in the church." He doesn't expect this young man to become responsible when he's not faithful. He expects the young man to be faithful, and then he becomes responsible. So you start out doing the will of God, and then you get to do something for him. Now, an opportunity that might open in the church is he might be able to be a worker in a Sunday school class, for instance, or help with a children's ministry. And then he might be able to help with a vacation Bible school or a special project. Then he might even get to teach his own class. Now suppose while doing all of this and the young man is growing, suppose that God calls him to preach. Then he goes to Bible college, or perhaps his church has a method of training him. After college, then he becomes a youth minister. And then after being a youth minister for a period of time, he becomes an associate pastor. And after being an associate pastor for a period of time, he finally becomes a pastor. And of course, this is just an example. But you know something? I have seen many men go through what I just described. They really have. They started out doing the will of God, and then they started doing God's work and progressed little by little until they became, you know, pastors of their own churches. Now, you're never going to finish God's work if you don't start doing his work. Do you understand? If God has something for you to do and you're not doing anything, you're never going to finish his work because you didn't even start his work. Now, one of the hard things for me is, and I speak about this from time to time, is to make a hospital visit to a person that's already, let's say, in his 60s, and he's recovering, and he's recovered from something that could have been terminal, could have been deadly, and he says, "You know, I believe God's left me here for a purpose." And oftentimes, it's the first time that he's ever considered that he was here for God's purpose in the first place. He's been living his entire life as a Christian, doing his own work rather than God's work. So remember this. If you're going to finish God's work that he's given to you to do, then you must be doing his work. That's right. You can't simply ask him to bless your work. He may bless your work. But if you're simply asking him to bless your work, it's still your work. If you want to do his work, if you want to finish his work, then you've got to start doing his work. And that could be different than what you're doing. So first, when you want to finish his work, like Jesus Christ did in John chapter 4, verse 34, when he said, My meat is to do the will of him that sent me and to finish his work, well, first of all, you've got to start doing his will. And then after you find and begin doing God's will, then you start doing God's work. All right? Here's the third thing, essential to being able to finish God's work. Third, listen, you need to keep doing God's work. In other words, once you start doing God's work, you need to keep doing God's work. You can't stop. Jesus knew what God's plan was for his life. Turn to Luke chapter 4. Jesus Christ begins his ministry. Luke chapter 4, watch what happens. In verse 16, he came to Nazareth, where he had been brought up. And so he goes back to his hometown, his childhood hometown. And as his custom was, he went into the synagogue on the Sabbath day. Notice that. That was his custom. That's what he'd always been doing. See that? Find and do God's will. As his custom was, he went to the synagogue on the Sabbath day and stood up for to read. And there was delivered unto him the book of the prophet Isaiah. And when he had opened the book, he found the place where it was written, "The Spirit of the Lord is upon me, because he hath anointed me to preach the gospel to the poor. He hath sent me to heal the brokenhearted, to preach deliverance to the captives, and recovering of sight to the blind, to set at liberty them that are bruised, to preach the acceptable year of the Lord." And he closed the book. And he gave it again to the minister and sat down. And the eyes of all them that were in the synagogue were fastened on him. And he began to say unto them, "This day is this scripture fulfilled in your ears." He knew exactly what God wanted to do. Those things he just mentioned to you right out of the book of Isaiah. That's what God's plan was for the life of the Lord Jesus Christ. Now, after Jesus Christ was baptized and he'd gone through his trial in the wilderness, he began immediately to preach and to perform miracles, just like he had read in Luke chapter 4. Look at Luke chapter 4, verse 31. Jump ahead a little bit, you'll see. He came down to Capernaum, a city of Galilee, and taught them on the Sabbath days, and they were astonished at his doctrine, for his word was with power. And in the synagogue there was a man which had a spirit of an unclean devil, and cried out with a loud voice, saying, "Let us alone. What have we to do with thee, thou Jesus of Nazareth? Art thou come to destroy us? I know thee who thou art, the Holy One of God." And Jesus rebuked him and said, "Hold thy peace and come out of him." And when the devil had thrown him in the midst, he came out of him and hurt him not. And they were all amazed and spake among themselves, saying, "What a word is this! For with authority and power he commandeth the unclean spirits, and they come out." Now that's what Jesus Christ did. Keep reading, verse 37. The fame of him went out into every place of the country round about. He arose out of the synagogue and entered into Simon's house, and Simon's wife's mother was taken with a great fever. And they besought him for her, and he stood over her and rebuked the fever, and it left her. And immediately she arose and ministered unto them. So there he is. He's preaching there in the synagogue in Capernaum. Then he, cast the devil out of a man that had an unclean spirit. And then he heals Simon's wife's mother of this great fever that she had. And it was immediate. She is up right afterwards ministering unto them. He's doing exactly what he knew God told him to do, that he had seen in Luke chapter 4. And then Jesus Christ, so he starts out of Nazareth, goes to Capernaum. And when he preached in one city, he just moved on to another one. Look at Luke chapter 4, verses 42 to 44. When it was day, he departed and went into a desert place, and the people sought him and came unto him and stayed him, that he should not depart from them. And he said unto them, "I must preach the kingdom of God to other cities also, for therefore am I sent? And he preached in the synagogues of Galilee. So Jesus Christ didn't stop in Nazareth. He didn't stop in Capernaum. He kept going and went from city to city until he preached in the synagogues of Galilee. You know what? He kept this preaching, this casting out devils, this healing, this raising the dead, this cleansing lepers and so forth. He kept this up until he had gone to all the lost sheep of the house of Israel. Now, throughout the ministry of the Lord Jesus Christ, he encountered constant opposition from the Pharisees, from the scribes, from the rulers, from the chief priests. On several occasions, they even tried to stone him. But you know what? Jesus Christ, despite the opposition, never quit. And he knew what the end of this thing was going to be. Turn to Luke chapter 9 and look at verse 22. He knew how all this was going to end. In Luke chapter 9 and verse 22, he says to his disciples, "The Son of Man must suffer many things and be rejected of the elders and chief priests and scribes, and be slain, and be raised the third day." He knew where this was going, and he didn't stop. When the time came, he willingly went to the cross. He had prayed in the Garden of Gethsemane, sweat, as it were, great drops of blood. He said, "Lord, if this cup would pass from me," but he said, "Not my will, but thine be done." He went willingly. Now, the fact that one of his disciples had betrayed him didn't stop him. He went to the cross anyway. The fact that his 11 other disciples had deserted him didn't stop him. Didn't stop him at all. He went on anyway. Despite the fact that the crowd had turned against him, it didn't stop him. Despite the fact that the sins of men were placed on his righteous body, that's the thing he didn't want, it didn't stop him. He went on and kept doing God's work. See, that's, if you're going to finish God's work, you got to keep doing God's work. You say, "Well, the obstacles are crushing me." They will. The opposition is intense. It is. The adversary is gaining the upper hand. He may. Paul the apostle, he immediately began to preach after he was saved. Read Acts chapter 9. And listen, no matter what opposition Paul encountered, he remained faithful to continue to do God's work. He never stopped. 2 Corinthians chapter 11, Paul recounts the kinds of things he had to deal with in his ministry, beginning in verse 23. In labors more abundant, in stripes above measure, in prisons more frequent, in deaths oft. Of the Jews 5 times received I 40 stripes, save one. Thrice was I beaten with rods. Once was I stoned. Thrice I suffered shipwreck. A night and a day I've been in the deep, in journeyings often, in perils of waters, perils of robbers, perils of my own countrymen, in perils by the heathen, in perils in the city, in perils in the wilderness, in perils in the sea, in perils among false brethren, in weariness and painfulness, in watchings often, in hunger and thirst, in fastings often, in cold and nakedness. Beside those things that are without, that which cometh upon me daily, the care of all the churches. But he had his hands full, okay? And you know what? He didn't quit. Listen, if you want to finish God's work that he's given you to do, you must keep doing God's work. You can't stop now. You must keep doing his work. So I said there's 4 things. If you want to finish like Jesus Christ, if you want to follow his example and finish his work, then first of all, you got to find and do God's will. If you're not in his will, why worry about his plan, right? Then start doing God's work. And as you find out more and more about what that work is, you keep doing God's work. And then finally, 4th thing, you finish God's work. You see, while Jesus Christ was hanging on the cross in John chapter 19, verse 30, you know what he said, right? "It is finished." He knew that he had completed what God had sent him to do. He had preached to the lost sheep of the house of Israel. He had covered through Samaria, through Galilee, through Judea. He had trained the apostles. He had given them instructions. Time to go. And so, when he was about to expire, he said, "It's finished." And he had finished God's work. Turn to 2 Timothy chapter 4. 2 Timothy chapter 4 and look at verse 7. When Paul had finished his work, he knew it. 2 Timothy chapter 4, verse 7, he's writing to Timothy. Man, Paul had a lot to do. Woo! Covering on those missionary journeys, those churches, and preaching in those synagogues, and preaching the gospel to the Jews, and then to the Gentiles, and all that stuff. Training Timothy, training Silas, training Titus and other men for the ministry, and teaching where he had gone, working with the Ephesians, and so forth. 2 Timothy chapter 4, verse 7, he said to Timothy, actually verse 6, start there. "I am now ready to be offered, and the time of my departure is at hand. I fought a good fight." Watch it. "I have finished my course, and I've kept the faith." There you go. Paul knew it. He said, "I have finished my course." You know, Paul had set his mind to finish his course, and he had set his mind to finish his course with joy. When he spoke to the elders of Ephesus in Acts chapter 20, gathered that group together before he started on his journey down to Jerusalem. He said, "None of these things move me, neither count I my life dear unto myself. Watch it, so that I might finish my course with joy and the ministry which I have received of the Lord Jesus to testify the gospel of the grace of God." Acts 20:24. He had set his mind to it, and he was not going to stop until he was finished. Now, while they were, you know, traveling up to Rome, and they got into that terrible storm, that Euroclydon, I'm sure there was some doubt in his mind whether he would, you know, make it off that boat. And then the angel of the Lord appeared to him, and he said, "You know, fear not. Be of good cheer. You're going to make it. And you got to testify in Rome." And he told the rest of the guys, he said, "Cheer up, fellas. We're going to make it. I mean, the ship's not going to make it, but we're going to make it." And, buddy, he finished. He finished. Well, you know, once you know what God wants you to do, do his work and keep doing it until you finish his work. Don't stop. Don't let the obstacles get you. Well, you say, "What about the ailments?" They'll work you over. Paul had those too, and he said, "You know what? I'm going to glory in my infirmities." And what did he do? He relied upon the grace of God, because God said, "My grace is sufficient for thee." Now, I haven't had to endure that level of affliction or that level of infirmity, and you may have, and you may be thinking, "Man, you don't even know what you're talking about. This is hard." Well, if you're not finished, then you just ask God to give you an abundance of that grace. He said, "Therefore, come boldly unto the throne of grace, that you may obtain mercy and find grace to help in time of need." Ask him to hit you with that grace, to get that grace on there, and then be strengthened by his grace in your time of weakness. Listen, you won't finish God's work unless you complete what he has given you to do. That's right. Now, I found something to be true. I found that many Christians are not even doing God's will. They don't know. I mean, they're saved, but they don't understand about 1 Thessalonians 4, getting clean, that work of sanctification, or surrendering to God, or submitting to the ordinances of men, or serving God when you're serving others, or being thankful. They don't know that stuff. They're not doing that. If you're one of those and you've heard these things, listen, God would be delighted for you to do his will. So now you know what it is. Get in the Bible. Expand on that. Become faithful. Get in your local church. Be faithful. Make the services. Tithe. Do these things that you've seen here. Because you're never going to get his work done if you're not even doing his will. It's not going to happen. And that's why there are so many Christians today that don't have a clue what to do for God, or what God wants them to do. So start out doing his will. Get into it. And then be patient. Just be faithful to do his will. Opportunities will start presenting themselves to you. Now, some Christians who are doing his will are not doing God's work. They're doing their own work. And this isn't right. What Jesus Christ said to his disciples, He said, my meat is to do the will of him that sent me and to finish his work. God, you know, he may bless some of the things you do, but if it's not his work, if you're working a different thing, then you're not doing his work. You're doing your work and asking God to bless it. And he may be, may not be. You may be just saying, boy, God is really blessing my work, and it may very well be that you're just really good at what you're doing. So you got to be careful about that. Do his will and do his work. And don't worry about the obstacles. Don't worry about the opposition. That's all part of doing the work of God. He'll get you through that. Paul said, I can do all things through Christ which strengtheneth me. So no matter the obstacles, stay with God's work. Listen, until you complete what he has given you to do. And then, only then, will you finish his work. Now here's the beauty. When you get to the end, and if you've started well, you stayed with it through the time, and you get to the end, and you still have your joy, you're going to be able to say, just like the Lord Jesus Christ, it is finished. You're going to be able to say, just like the Apostle Paul, I have finished my course. And I'm going to tell you something. That's going to be a great sense of satisfaction for you. And it's certainly going to be a great sense of satisfaction for the Lord, because he has you here to get something done for him. And he'd really be pleased if you'd do it. And I pray that you will. And may God bless you when you do. Amen.
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1: Hi, I'm Todd Nettleton, and this is the Voice of the Martyrs Radio. Christians in northern Nigeria are under relentless attack. Around 300 school children were taken from a Christian school. Weeks later, around 30 people were killed in an attack in the same area. Then on a single Sunday, 172 Christians were kidnapped from three different churches, all while participating in worship services. Currently, nowhere in northern Nigeria is safe for Christians, yet they remain because it is their ancestral homeland. But these believers are resilient. 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
1: Adrian Rogers asks, how close does God seem to you today?
2: 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I mean, is Jesus Christ real to you when you're driving around an automobile? When you have your pots and pans there in the kitchen? When you're sitting there at your desk? When you're at school? On the gridiron or the basketball court? Did you know that Jesus Christ is to be very real with you? You are to walk with Him.
1: Do you picture God as way out there, far removed from your everyday life, or is He near, right beside you? Would you like to know Him in an intimate way? That's possible, and you'll find out how as we hear a lesson on learning to walk with God. This is Love Worth Finding, featuring the dynamic and biblical teaching of Adrian Rogers. Today we continue in the Champions of Faith series with a lesson about a man named Enoch. Hebrews 11 reveals he walked so closely with God that God didn't allow him to die, He just took him. Enoch's life is an incredible testimony to faithfulness and fellowship. Let's learn more about this remarkable hero of faith. Once again, here's Adrian Rogers.
2: Enoch prophesies the second coming of our Lord and Savior, Jesus Christ. And the message today will help you to get ready for the rapture. The title of the message, Learning to Walk with God. Let's look right here in the Word of God in Hebrews chapter 11 and verse 5. By faith, Enoch was translated that he should not see death. That means he never died. He was taken directly to heaven without dying, and he was not found. That is, they looked all around for him, but they couldn't find him because God had translated him. For before his translation, he had this testimony that he pleased God. Is that your testimony, that you please God? Well, the Bible says, but without faith it is impossible to please him. For he that cometh to God must believe that he is, and that he is a rewarder of them that diligently seek him. My prayer is today that you will want to please God, and the way to please God is to walk with God. And so we're going to learn how to walk with God, take one step at a time, day by day by day, walking with God. Because when you are a Christian, you're not just simply one who has made a decision. You're one who has a life of intimate fellowship with God, walking day by day. Now, let me name some things about that life that we have with our Lord. And I pray God, He will write these upon your heart. First of all, the walk with God is a life of faith. It is a life of faith. Let's look at Genesis chapter 5. It's very interesting because in Genesis chapter 5, we have the story that the writer of Hebrews talks about. Now, Genesis chapter 5 is an interesting story in a lot of ways. Genesis chapter 5 reads like the obituary in the newspaper. For example, look in verse 8. And all the days of Seth were 912 years. That's a long time to live, but notice how it ends. And he died. Notice verse 11. All the days of Enos were 905 years. Long time. And he died. Look, if you will, in verse 14. And all the days of Cainan were 910 years. And he died. Look, if you will, in verse 17. And all the days of Mahalalel were 895 years. And he died, he died, he died, he died, he died, he died. What a dreary monotony. But I want you to notice one name that stands out like a gardenia in this desert of death. Look, if you will, now in verse 21. And Enoch lived 65 years and begat Methuselah. And Enoch walked with God after he begat Methuselah 300 years and begat sons and daughters. And all the days of Enoch were 365 years. And Enoch walked with God and was not, for God took him. It doesn't say he died. He was raptured. He was taken straight to heaven. Now, what delineates this life? Number one, The life that walks with God is a life of faith, a life of faith. And Enoch walked with God and was not, for God took him. Well, how did he walk with God? Well, look in Hebrews 11, 5 and 6 now. By faith, Enoch was translated, that he should not see death, and was not found, because God had translated him. For before his translation, he had this testimony that he pleased God. And how did he please God? Verse 6 says, but without faith, it is impossible to please him. So how did Enoch please God? By walking with God. How did he walk with God? He believed God. So the life of walking with God is simply a life of faith. Well, where did he get this faith? Well, he got faith from the Word of God, the same way I get it, the same way you get it. Romans chapter 10, verse 17, faith comes by hearing, and hearing by the Word of God. You will never, never, never, never have faith apart from the will of God. Faith is not guessing at the will of God. Faith is learning the will of God and believing God. Faith is hearing from God and believing God. Faith comes by hearing, and hearing by the Word of God. Now, that Word may be through the Holy Spirit, it may be through the pages of Scripture, but you don't name it and claim it. God speaks, and you believe it. That, my friend, is faith, and without faith, it's impossible to please God. You want to walk with God, do you? I hope you do. Then you're going to walk the walk of faith. Well, sometimes when we go back to the Old Testament, book of Genesis, we say, man, what do they know? They didn't know anything back there, those crude people, like plowing with sticks, ignoramuses. They didn't have television. They didn't have a computer. What did they know? It may surprise you to know what Enoch, the seventh from Adam, knew. Did you know that Enoch was a prophet? Put in your margin Jude, verse 14, and Enoch also, the seventh from Adam, prophesied of these, saying, behold, the Lord cometh with 10,000s of his saints. Now, think about that. Here's a man only 7 generations from Adam, and he was prophesying the second coming of Jesus Christ. You see, the book of Genesis is the seedbed of the rest of the Bible. And you see Calvary as you study Abel, and now you see the second coming as you study Enoch. Enoch is prophesying, look, behold, the Lord comes. Here he comes, followed by the armies of heaven. It speaks of that glorious time when Jesus Christ, the Son of God, is going to bring all of the redeemed who are now in heaven with him back to this earth at the Battle of Armageddon. Is that not an amazing thing? Well, Enoch had faith. Where did he get faith? How did he learn? Who taught Enoch? How did Enoch become a prophet? Did you know that Enoch was a contemporary of Adam? Did you know that Adam had walked in the Garden of Eden? Can you imagine with God? Can you imagine a school of theology that Adam must have had? Can you imagine walking in Eden with God? Adam did. He walked in the garden, they talked, and Enoch and Adam were contemporaries. They lived as contemporaries. You study the Bible, and you're going to find out that when Enoch was born, Adam was 622 years of age. I said, pretty old. Well, he was just in the prime of life. Adam lived 930 years. He and Enoch walked together for 308 years. Think how much that Adam must have taught Enoch about the Word of God. I can imagine Enoch saying to Adam, Adam, tell me. Adam, what was it like in Eden? What was it like when you and God walked through the garden? I can see Adam as his eyes tear up, his chin begins to quiver. Oh, he says, Enoch, to walk with God. It was just wonderful. We walked through golden meadows together. We walked through pristine green forests together. We climbed mountain peaks together. Oh, to walk with God. It was so wonderful. You see, Enoch listened to Adam. He knew Abel. He knew all of these. And now Enoch is a prophet of God who is walking with God. Question, do you want to walk with God? I mean, walk with God. I'm not talking about just coming to church. I'm not talking about learning the facts. Would you like for God to be more real to you than the person sitting next to you? Possible. So pay attention. Number one, this walk with God begins with faith. This entire chapter is about faith. And the emphasis is that he walked with God because he believed God. Now, number two, not only is walking with God a life of faith, but it becomes a life of fellowship. You see, you step in by faith, but you walk on in fellowship. Now, the Bible says here in Genesis chapter 5, verse 22, and Enoch walked with God after he begat Methuselah 300 years and begat sons and daughters. And then again, Hebrews 11, verses 5 and 6, by faith Enoch was translated that he should not see death, and was not found because God had translated him. For before his translation, he had this testimony that he pleased God. But without faith, it is impossible to please him. For he that cometh to God must believe that he is, and that he is a rewarder of them that diligently seek him. Enoch and the Father are walking hand in hand in intimate fellowship. Do you have fellowship with God? You know I do. I don't want to boast about it, but I want to praise God for it. I know him. I know him. He's real to me. I walk with him. Did you know what the Apostle Paul said? Paul says, I know whom I have believed. He didn't say, I know in whom I have believed. That's the way many people mistranslate that. Paul didn't want a preposition between him and Christ. He said, I know whom I have believed. Not I know about him. He did know about him. But he said, I also know him. You may know about somebody without knowing somebody, but you are to know the Lord Jesus Christ intimately. You are to know him. It is a life of fellowship. Now, Amos 3:3 says, can two walk together except they be agreed? Put that in your margin. And then put this verse down. I love this verse. One of the greatest verses in all of the Old Testament. It is Micah chapter 6, verse 8. He hath showed thee, O man, what is good. You want to know what is good? You want to hear something good? He hath showed thee, O man, what is good, and what doth the Lord require of thee? Number one, what's good? Number two, what does God want? To do justly, to love mercy, and to walk humbly with thy God. And God says, look, show mercy to people. Do right yourself and just walk with me. You know, you ask some people, what does God want? Some people say, well, God wants us to serve him. Well, friend, if God wanted service, if that's all he wanted, he'd just use angels. They'd do a better job than we, always instantly obeying, always on the job, full of power. But God doesn't want mere servants. Of course we should serve him, but that's not why he created us. Well, you say, God wants scholars. God wants us to learn all the facts about him. No. He wants you to study. But what is the bottom line? God wants to walk with you. Why did he create you? He created you in his image so he could have fellowship with you. Did you know that you can know all about him and not know him? I want to read to you a part of an essay written by a 17-year-old boy who was a student in a Christian school. This boy wrote an essay on union with Jesus Christ. As you listen to it, you're going to say, that is a good essay. But I'm going to tell you ahead of time before I read it so you can be measuring it. The person who wrote it was Karl Marx. Karl Marx, the founder of godless atheistic communism, the one who wrote the diabolical book, Das Kapital, the one who's caused more misery, more bloodshed, more hatred, more violence, more division, I suppose, than any other man who ever lived. Karl Marx wrote this when he was a 17-year-old boy. Listen to it. If we examine the history of man's nature as an individual, we constantly observe that spark of divinity in his breast, the enthusiasm for what is good, the struggle for wisdom, the longing for truth are being smothered by the flames of desire and greed. The zeal for virtue becomes deafened by the tempting voice of sin and turns into a mockery as soon as we feel the full impact of life. Our hearts, reason, history, the Word of Christ, all call out to us loudly and convincingly to tell us that union with Him is absolutely necessary, and without Him, we would be rejected of God, for He alone is able to deliver us. Once a man has obtained this virtue, this union with Christ, he will await quietly and composedly the blows of fate. He will bravely oppose the storms of passion and endure undaunted the rage of the wicked. For who can crush him or rob him of his Redeemer? What's the problem with all of that? Not a thing in the world, so far as truth is concerned. But if he had been writing an essay on geography or history, he would have done just as good a job, because he had a brilliant mind. He knew the answers, but he didn't know Jesus. Founded atheistic communism. Can you imagine a person knowing all of that truth and yet not knowing the Lord? God made you to have fellowship with Him. It is a life of fellowship. And you're to say, the voice I hear falling on my ear, the Son of God discloses. And He walks with me. And He talks with me. And He tells me I am His own. Does God walk with you and talk with you? I mean, is Jesus Christ real to you when you're driving around an automobile? When you have your pots and pans there in the kitchen? When you're sitting there at your desk? When you're at school on the gridiron or the basketball court? Did you know that Jesus Christ is to be very real with you? You are to walk with Him. Now, sometimes we come to church and we act differently at church. Now, listen carefully to what I'm about to say. Obviously, when somebody is preaching, you're to be quiet. Obviously, when we sing, you're to join together. But don't change your personality. Don't suddenly get spooky when you come to church. Oh, we're in church now. We're holy, holy, holy. Listen, a Christian is perfectly natural and naturally supernatural. Supernaturally natural and naturally supernatural. We don't change. Sometimes I'll be over here sitting as a guest preacher, and there'll be the pastor, the host pastor at the church, and we'll be talking back and forth, and he seems perfectly normal. And then he gets up, comes over to the pulpit to talk. And this guy is very natural. Dearly beloved. And he talks like he got a steeple stuck in his throat. Sometimes people don't like to come into church and hear people kind of greeting one another and chattering like birds in a tree. They say, oh, be quiet, we've come to worship. Friend, when you meet your brothers and sisters in Jesus, be cheerful, be happy. There's nothing wrong with that. Nothing wrong with that. Now you say, but I think we're to be still and know that God is in His holy temple. There's a time to be still. The Bible also says, shout unto the Lord. There's a time to cry. There's a time to laugh. That's what Ecclesiastes tells us. There are times when we're exuberant in our worship. The Bible says, clap your hands, all ye people. The Bible says, lifting holy hands to God in prayer. There are times when we're to be on our face, on our knees with the Lord. All of these things are true. All of these things are true. But the point is that we're to be natural. Would be natural. Don't get the idea that our faith is something that we kind of put on when we come to church. What I'm trying to say is that we are to walk with God 24 hours a day, 7 days a week, 365 days a year. Now, we come to church to worship, but listen, we also bring our worship to church. How wonderful when people who already have been walking with God come to church to continue to do corporately what they've been doing individually all week long. That's what makes a glorious service. So when you come in here and God comes in with you and you come to praise Him together, it is a life of fellowship. Oh, how sweet to walk in this pilgrim way, leaning on the everlasting arms. The steps of a good man are ordered by the Lord. Now, thirdly, it is not only a life of faith and a life of fellowship. A walk with God is a life of faithfulness. One of the verses that motivates me a lot is this, that Jesus went about doing good. And sometimes I just say, Lord, I don't have an agenda today. Just let me go about doing good. Now, why was this man so faithful? He was faithful for 300 years. Look, if you will, in Genesis chapter 5, verse 22. And Enoch walked with God after he begat Methuselah 300 years and begat sons and daughters. 300 years! That's 109,500 days. Good days, bad days, hot days, cold days. Snow, rain, blizzard, drought, flood, war, peace, opposition. Walking with God. He didn't turn it on, turn it off. There is the constancy, the faithfulness of his walk. And by the way, he did not do it in a monastery. If you read the life of Enoch, he had a family. He had children. Doubtless he had a job. He had a home. He had business. And he did not do it in an easy age. When Enoch walked with God, he walked with God at a time called the days of Noah. Violence and vice and wickedness were rampant so much that God decided he was going to destroy the world with a flood. In the days of Noah, Enoch walked with God. In a day of demonic force, he walked with God. Now, friend, don't you say, Pastor, it's easy for you because you're a preacher. You don't know where I work. You don't know what my house is like. It's hard for me to walk with God. It's hard for anybody to walk with God if he does it in his own strength. Enoch walked with God. It is the God who walks with you, who empowers you. And every demand upon your Christian life is a demand of the God who walks within you and walks with you day by day.
1: How encouraging to see that Enoch was able to maintain such a close relationship with God, even in such violent and wicked days. Surely we know that God can walk just as closely with us, even in this generation. We are greatly encouraged here at Love Worth Finding with the people who are responding to God's truth. You know, that truth is encapsulated in what the early believers discovered. They were asked to come and see that empty tomb. They were asked to see the nail prints in Jesus' hands and the hole in his side where the spear pierced him. Come and see, and then go and tell. And that's what we do every day right here. We come and see what the Lord Jesus did, what he said to us, how he lived, how he treated others. And then we go and tell the difference that he has made in our lives. If you want to be a part of that, I encourage you to listen to these broadcasts, study along with us in God's Word for yourself, and come and see as you go and tell. Spread the truth of the forgiveness and the mercy and the love and grace of God to those that you know and you love.
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1: Psalms chapter 40. I will read verses 1 through 4. We had preached on the first few verses last week and the week before. God has let us preach out of this text. I want to grab a thought out of verse 4 and preach it to our hearts. Look at verse 1. I waited patiently for the Lord, and he inclined unto me, and he heard my cry. He brought me up also out of an horrible pit and out of the miry clay, set my feet upon a rock and established my goings. And he has said, he hath put a new song in my mouth, even praise unto our God. Many shall see it and fear and shall trust in the Lord. Blessed, look at verse 4, blessed is that man that maketh the Lord his trust and respecteth not the proud, nor such as turn aside to lies. I want to dwell on the last part of that verse, talking about those that turn aside to lies. There's a lot of the world and a lot of Christendom today that are turning aside after lies, following the lies of Satan, following the lies that the devil has propagated. And so we'll talk about some of those lies in which some of the churches today are following. And for sure, sinners have fallen and turned aside, and they're chasing lies. Let's pray. Father, I pray that you'd help us as we examine through the Word of God on this subject this morning. And I pray that you'd speak to our hearts. May God, any this morning that are following lies and have been lied to and been deceived by Satan, who is the devil. The word devil means a deceiver. He's the deceiver of this world, deceiving the simple, deceiving sinners, and going after to deceive the church of the living God. And I pray, may the truth of the Word of God this morning recover those out of lies that they have followed. May we take the warnings of the Word of God and take the truth that will spare us from being deceived by the lies and the wiles of Satan. I pray that you'd speak to us, God, as only you can. In the name of your Son, the Lord Jesus Christ, we ask it. Amen. Remember that saying, such as turn aside to lies. Look with me, if you would, in the book of John, chapter 8. I want to read a few verses. Book of John, chapter 8, particularly verse 44. But I want to read the verses right before that. Well, we'll just read verse 44 and a few verses following. The book of St. John, chapter 8, we'll give you time to get there. Look at verse 44. The Lord talking to the religious crowd, the Jews in that day that are contending with Christ, the Son of God, contending they are children of Abraham, contending that they know God and they know the Scriptures. And they're contending with God himself. And they said in verse 44, the Lord Jesus said to them, ye are of your father the devil, and the lust of your father ye will do. He was a murderer from the beginning and abode not in the truth, because there is no truth in him. And I say to you before we read any further that the devil is never going to tell you the truth. He's always against the truth, tries to hinder the truth and withhold the truth, and tries to take truth and pervert it into a lie, and he'll do all that he can to deceive anybody that he can. He abode not in the truth. He was in the truth because God is the truth. He was created by God. He was created for the Lord's glory, and he used to be Lucifer. He was the anointed cherub that covereth. He was in the presence of God for who knows how many eternal years. He was in the presence of God before iniquity was found in him, and before, by the reason of his brightness and because of his beauty, he lifted himself up in pride and wanted to be God instead of worshiping God. And he made a choice not to abide in the truth. So the scripture says that he abode not in the truth because there's no truth in him. When he speaketh a lie, he speaketh of his own, for he is a liar and the father of it. Because I tell you the truth, ye believe me not. Which of you convinceth me of sin? If I say the truth, why do you not believe me? The truth is preached. The word of God is preached. And though the truth may be expounded here today, and there'll be a Bible to back up what is preached, there'll be a Bible and there'll be verses that you can look at today and you can discern truth from error, but yet there'll be some, though there were some before the Lord and truth himself was speaking. The spirit of truth was dealing with the hearts of men. And the word, thy, sanctify them by thy truth, thy word is truth. The word of God was given to them, but yet they did not believe the truth when they were presented with it. So as we look at the danger of turning aside and following lies, I want you to see one more passage of scripture this morning before we deal with the word of God and try to give you the thought. Look in 2 Corinthians chapter 11. 2 Corinthians chapter 11. I want you to look with me, verses 13 and through 15. 2 Corinthians chapter 11 in your New Testament. You don't know where that is? That's right after 1 Corinthians. You get 2 Corinthians. Amen. Let me get it straight. 2 Corinthians chapter 11, verse 13. Paul the apostle said, "For such are false apostles." Let me say this to you, church. There's a whole lot of people running around today calling themselves apostles. I can prove from a Bible there is no modern day apostles. Thank God for preachers. But the Bible gives the qualifications of an apostle. They must have been and seen, been at the, from the baptism of John, and they must have been a witness of the very resurrection of Jesus Christ. Without that, you cannot be an apostle. So when the apostles was looking for another man to take Judas's place, there had to be a man that qualified according to the scripture. There are no biblical apostles today. Anybody today saying they're an apostle, they're a liar. Hear me now. That's one of the lies. I didn't even write that down. That's a lie that men have turned after, following false apostles. So the Bible says there are false apostles, deceitful workers, transforming themselves into the apostles of Christ. They're not apostles. They're not the Lord's workers, but they claim to be. They transform themselves. And no marvel, don't marvel at it, for Satan himself is transformed into an angel of light. Therefore, it is no great thing if his ministers also be transformed as the ministers of righteousness, whose end shall be according to their works. A whole lot of preachers in our land, and a whole lot of them are not of God. You hear me? How do you discern what preacher's of God and which one's not of God? You discern that by judging what the preacher says and how he lives and what he does by the word of God. If it does not match the word of God, not church covenants and church doctrines. Thank God for church bylaws. It's good to have a church covenant and church doctrine, but there's more people today elevating their church doctrine and covenant above the word of God. A whole lot of church covenants you can get a hold of violate the principles of this Bible. So we see that they transform themselves. They're saying they're the ministers of Christ, but the Bible tells us clearly they're false apostles, deceitful workers, and they transform themselves and say they're the ministers of Christ, and they are not. Any man that will change this Bible is not right with God. Any man that will add to it or take away from it is not. Any man that will not preach all the counsel of God because of the fear of man or for the gain of money is not a minister of God. Amen. Paul said, "I did not shun to declare unto you all the counsel of God." So as we look at the fact of deceitful workers and deceitful ministers. Satan, let me say something about the devil. He's not going to run around with a hideous face claiming himself to be something with some stench and some stink. And he's not running around with a tail and a red suit and horns on his head and a pitchfork. Satan will transform himself into an angel of light. He comes propagating the truth. He comes with beautiful things. He comes nigh. Listen, Satan always tries to counterfeit what God is and what God does. And only one who can discern the spirit by knowing the word of God can see the difference between truth and error. You can take a counterfeit money bill and a true one, a real one, put them side by side, and at the first glance, they look the same. But you pick them up and start examining them, one of them's a counterfeit. What I say to you this morning is God has given you a Bible. And I have preached to you thousands of times, church, that the Bible doesn't say just because a preacher said it, it's right. I tell you what I preach to you, you better take a Bible and see if I'm telling you the truth. It's your responsibility to walk in the truth. So a whole lot of preachers don't want you to question anything they preach or what they say. They get upset. But I say to you, examine the Scripture. You are not sitting here to be critical. You're not sitting here to be judgmental as God's people, but you are to be sitting here as a judge with the Bible saying, amen, preacher, you're telling the truth. Or, well, I see what you're saying, preacher, but the Bible don't exactly say what you're saying. You're not telling the truth. Men are fallible. So you better be sure that you stick with your Bible. If not, man can lead you astray. So I'd say to you, there's many lies before we go in a minute to the book of Jeremiah chapter 23. There is a lie, as I deal with a few different groups this morning, there is a lie being propagated in our land, and the youth are grabbing a hold of it. Number one, there is a lie that men have turned after. We dealt with some last night. They say there is no God. That's what Satan wants you to believe, is there is no God. Atheism. There's some that say there's no God. When there ever comes a thought into your mind that says, I wonder really if there is a God, can I tell you that voice is from Satan himself? He's a deceiver. He's a liar. And there's many in our land that have turned aside and they have followed the lie that somebody told them there is no God. A young man on the street last night said, I disagree with everything with God and I agree with everything that is science. What a fool. That's what he said. I totally agree. If science says it, I believe it. And if God said it, I don't believe it. I don't agree with God, but I agree with science. What happened? He's turned aside after lies. I would say also that, listen, our world, and there's some of Christendom that has adopted the philosophy and the teachings that abortion is okay. There was a young man last night that said when the sperm of man and the seed of woman get together, though it may conceive, it's actually not a child, it's not a baby, it's not alive, it's not a human and a child till it's born, and therefore it's not really alive and it's not really killing anything if you abort it. And the world has chased that lie. There's some Christians. There's some people that have stood in my face and said, I'm a Christian, I love God, I go to church, but I feel like it's a woman's own choice and she has the right to abort her baby and nobody should say anything's wrong with that. Can I say she's followed a lie? She's listened to the lies of hell and of Satan, and she's listened to the lies of demonic spirits and to the philosophies of the world, and Satan has deceived our country. What a shame that America says it's okay to murder your baby to the tune of thousands upon thousands upon thousands, and there's nothing wrong with it. America's going to answer for the bloodshed of innocent children. She's going to stand before God and stand. Listen, you this morning, if any of these things I deal with, if you find yourself deceived by the world's teaching and philosophy, you need to receive the truth this morning and realize what the truth is and be delivered from deception. Do you understand? If a man knew he was deceived, he wouldn't be deceived. What deception is you think you're right. You've been lied to. You've been convinced by false teachings or false things. But the reality is you're walking in lies and deceit, and God wants to deliver you and cause you to walk in truth. Because truth gives light. Also, I hear all the time that the world has turned aside after the lie that they say that Jesus and God and Allah are the same God. We're just trying to get to him a different way. I've heard it. I cannot tell you how many times I've argued with people contending for the faith. They say all religions, God is the author of all religion. You may call God one thing, I may call him another. He's given avenues to everybody in the world, and as long as we're doing our best to get to him, we just need to realize, this is what they say, we need to realize we're all going toward the same God, just called by different names and different avenues, and God's just let us come to him how we want. Can I remind you what the Bible said? Broad is the way that leadeth to destruction. Narrow is a way that leadeth to life eternal. The Bible says, few there be that go in thereat. Why? Because man wants to try to get to God his own way. But the Bible tells us there is only one way to the Father. Jesus Christ said, I am the way. Not a way, not one of the many ways, not whichever way you choose. Jesus Christ is it. Without him, you won't get to the Father. I'm the way, the truth, and the life. No man. Do you believe the Bible? No man cometh to the Father but by me. Allah won't get you there. Muhammad won't get you there. Moroni, Joseph Smith, you name it, friend. Nobody would get you to the Lord except Jesus Christ. Amen. Men have turned aside after lies. And I say there's some churches that teach that Jesus Christ and Lucifer were brothers. That is a lie. I say to you as well that the world is propagating a lie that our society is receiving. Here's what the world says. Sodomites are saying, I was born this way. God created me with this desire and the way I am. Can I say that's a lie? No man has ever been born that way. Man is born a sinner, and by his own choice, he wanders from God and fulfills the lust of the flesh and makes bad decisions and chases filth and sin and iniquity. But God has never, listen, God did not make any man from birth to desire to be with another man or any woman. The Bible says that is against nature. It is sin. It's still an abomination in the eyes of God. Yes, there is forgiveness. Yes, God will forgive them. Yes, God loves them. Yes, God will change them. Listen to me. If a man who calls himself, it's not an alternate lifestyle because it's not even a lifestyle, no way of living. It's sin. Can I say if a man gets saved, God will begin to change that about him? Bible says such were some of you, effeminate, abusing themselves of mankind, drunkards, liars, thieves. Such were. You've been washed. You've been sanctified, been justified in the name of the Lord Jesus by the Spirit of our God. Amen. God will change that. So the philosophy of the day is, listen, that God, they say this. I've dealt with sodomites on the street. They've come up and they said, God loves me like I am. He's okay with me being like this. And who do you think you are to tell me that I'm wrong? I said, I'm not anybody. And all I'm doing is telling you what God said. You argue with the book. Argue with God. Also, another lie quickly that the world has turned after is they've turned after the fact that goes with being an atheist. They say that there is no creator. This world got here on its own. World got here on its own. Some that believe in evolution say, well, I do there believe there's a God. We don't know who he is or whether it's a he or a she or whatever the higher power is. And that yes, maybe God just, that one stem cell way back there, we believe everything evolved from, God did make the stem cell and just turned it loose and let it go. If you ever took anything and turned it loose and let it go, a whole lot of chaos can happen. But can I say to you that that is a lie the world has chased? That they have believed and they have been deceived. They say there is no God and they say there is no creator. The world evolved on its own or a big bang theory. All the theories, and that's all it is, no fact, theories of evolution. Is a lie. There is a creator that made you by design. There is a creator that made you in his image. There is a God who fashioned you, and you are fearfully and wonderfully made in the very image of a great God that loves you. Put a soul and spirit in you and breathed in your nostrils a breath of life, and you became a living soul. It's a God who loves you. It's a lie that the world has turned aside after. And I say on a maybe heavy, but a lighter note in the sense that there's a lot of parents that are training their children to turn aside after lies. I'm not wanting to bust anybody's bubble, but your preacher's going to tell you, you can leave the church over to you. I've known people leave church over this subject. The preacher said, there is no Santa Claus. Mama got, who are you to tell my kid there ain't no Santa Claus? And they left the church. Could you imagine such a thing? We call them Satan Claus, amen? Amen. But there is no Santa Claus. He does not know whether you've been naughty or nice. He does not know whether you've been good or bad. He does not know everything, and he can't see everything. He does not exist except in the person of Satan. And how in the world would we in Christendom, and the world has turned aside and they're teaching their children that Christmas is not about the Christ that died on Calvary. It's not about heaven's gift to a sin-stricken world, that a virgin-born son of the living God was born to deliver us from our sin and our iniquity. And yet we've turned aside and trained children to believe Christmas is all about Santa Claus and took away the very glory of the highest. But training their children to turn aside. Glad that my children lose their baby teeth and get other teeth, and it's wonderful. But there is no little tooth fairy going to fly into their room some night and get up under their pillow and stick. That's your mama putting money up under your pillow. Amen. I mean, grandma, mamma, our kids, she gives them money for their teeth. And I think Benjamin one time, he knows mamma's going to give him money, and he went, and I think it fell down the sink or in the toilet or something, and the world came to an end. There is no tooth fairy. The lies we propagate to children. I can remember, listen, I can remember, and my mom and dad wasn't saved then, but I remember thinking there was a Santa Claus. My older sisters took me in the closet and said, look at all that stuff. And I was like, I didn't want to believe it. I was looking for the fat man coming down a chimney we didn't have. You know what I'm saying? What a shame that we have turned aside. Listen, when it comes to the blessed resurrection of our Savior, that we would teach our children it is about a bunny rabbit, about eggs and all those things, that Easter has to do with all that kind of stuff. Man, I like solid milk chocolate. That's not what Easter's about. And we have lied. Listen, you may be for it, but there is no way. You do it at home, that's your business. We're never having an Easter egg hunt around this church. You go do it if you want to when you get home, and I like that as long as there's money in them plastic eggs. But that is not what Easter's about. And it's sad that churches today would observe such a thing as Halloween. But as we move on past that, lest I offend some over those four trivial, small, lying issues that some Christians get all bent out of shape over. What a shame. You ought to get bent out of the shape about the lies about all those things. Amen. Stand on the truth. But I would say also, as we look at lies that have been propagated, here's what the world would tell you. Listen, I have people that have said to me, listen, the first church was a Catholic church. Better study your church history. They say the first pope was Peter. Well, he violated all the principles of a pope. He had a wife, had kids. Amen. Trying to put it just plain, not trying to offend nobody. Amen. I mean, everybody all right? I'm okay. I'm just telling you, friend, listen to me. It is a lie. The Church of the Living God didn't come out of the Catholic Church. Study your church history. Here's what happened. Things get told people, and that sounds good, and they believe it. Never search it out. What I tell you from a Bible, get you a good old-fashioned King James Bible that's the Word of God, and look at that's the next thing that's lied. The world will tell you, and Christian says, any Bible's okay. It's a lie. You can take Bibles. I'm not going to start naming them all, but let's just use a popular one, the NIV Bible. Over 200 verses non-existent in that translation. Not even there. Gone. Satan stole them away. Satan is a thief. He steals the Word of God away. He pulls it away. Try to say it's easier to understand. How can you understand something if it's not even there? Amen. It's gone. So the Scripture, it is a lie that any Bible, the Message Bible that is a popular of our day, and I don't know if anybody's here, listen, take it, receive it in love, search it out. I'm not trying to offend you. If you may be a visitor and have one of those translate, the Message Bible has some of the most God-awful profanity in it. I'm talking about, they take God, it's spelled out, God's name in vain, is written out. That word that you'd never want to hear, it is written out in the Message Bible. Go study it. Look at it. It's not a God. God would have never put that in the Scripture. It does matter. It does matter what the Bible says. Don't believe that lie. Another lie that some Christian has gone after, they've turned aside after lies, they have been told that baptism saves you. Water baptism cannot save. We can examine it according to Scripture. You get baptized after you're saved, but water baptism does not save the soul of man. It cannot wash away sin. What can wash away my sin? Listen now, nothing but the blood of Jesus. What can make me whole again? Nothing but the blood of Jesus. Oh, precious is that flow that makes me white as snow. Thank God for the blood of Christ. Baptism cannot wash away sin. Baptism cannot save. Another lie, good works won't get you to heaven. You hear me? There's a lot of people that are trying to live good enough to get to heaven, and they're sidestepping the blood and Calvary and repentance and salvation, just trying to do the best they can. You're going to come short. You're going to come short. You better trust in Calvary, the death, burial, and the resurrection of the Son of the living God. Lies, lies. Here's another lie. Any music is okay as long as it mentions the Lord. It's not true. Absolutely. I was talking to a few people, mentioned a few people before church, that most churches today are built around and founded upon singing. Music. Not the right kind of music. Out of control. The Bible says, love not the world. Why would we as God's church grab the world's tunes, the world's tempo, and the world's beat that you hear in the bars, on the cars, on the dance floors, and we grab that, we pull it aside, and somehow we try to get it here because we love it, our flesh loves it, and try to take God's words and try to put them in there and mingle. God and the world does not mingle. Love not the world, not things that are in the world. Any man love the world, the love of the Father is not in him. It does not please God. I promise you that the Lord's not sitting up in heaven and the angels are rapping. The angels aren't jumping around. It's not happening. Amen. Hey, Gabriel ain't over there. It's not happening. But the idea that the churches have embraced and said we want young people, we want to give them what they want, what they love, what they listen to. Let's just put the words about Jesus in there and show it to sure please God. No, God hates it. The rock, there's no such thing as Christian rock music. No, it does. It is non-existent. It is a lie. You hear me? It's a lie. There is music that honors God. There is tunes and lyrics that honor God. There's a tempo and a beat that can honor God, and yet there is that Satan has to. Do you understand if you study the book of Isaiah that there were pipes and tabrets created in Lucifer, that he was over the worship in heaven, he was over the singing and the praising and the worship of God in heaven, and he has taken the very ability. He didn't have to play stringed instruments or pipe organs. He could open his mouth and make the noise. Pipes and tabrets created in him. You know what he's done? He has used the very thing that God created for God's glory. And when truth does not abide in him and he's fallen from heaven by his own choice, went against God and is at war with God, he's taken the very ability that God created him for God's glory and he's using it for his own to rob God of God's glory. You've been lied to. I don't know about you, and I've been lied to and I know it makes me mad. Don't get mad at me for telling you the truth. Get mad at the one that lied to you. But you know what they did? They got mad at Jesus Christ for telling them the truth to the point they wanted to stone him. Instead of saying, thank you for telling me the truth. You should get mad at the one that lied to you. Satan has lied to you. I say, as he talked about ministers of unrighteousness, ministers of Satan transforming themselves into the ministers of righteousness, I would say, listen, there's a whole lot of hireling preachers in our land, only for filthy lucre. I say to you that, listen, the Bible says that a woman is not to teach nor usurp authority over the man, but to be in silence in the church. It is not the woman's place to be the pastor or be the preacher from a pulpit in God's church. Everything has a place. Everything has an order. Women preachers are not of God. Amen. In the church. Now, at home it's okay. Amen. I'm talking about in the church. All these women stand up preaching. I went to a funeral and the pastor I said, man, that pastor's got a woman's name. Well, because it was a woman. Pastor in the church. And it just come out. Maybe y'all have heard about it. I'm not going to name the church and what's going on. But yet they thought they had a man pastor all these years. But he come out and said, I'm not a man. I'm really a woman. It's been a woman all this time. How can you sit in a church and not know that's a woman? I mean, I see these women that look like men. I say, that's a woman trying to look like a man. Man, that's sick. How can you sit in a church for years and don't even know that this woman pretending to be a man is really a woman? And they're discussing keeping her. Lie, deception, and the church is having a vote on part want to keep her. Him, her. And others don't. How can the church be so confused in our day? There's a problem. There's a real spirit that is the great adversary of God. Satan as a roaring lion walketh about seeking whom he may devour. We live in a messed up world. God's people ought not to be a messed up people. It's sad, women preachers. There are churches that allow sodomites to pastor their churches. How could that be? Men living in adultery. Pastoring churches. Men that are pedophiles stay voting to pastor churches. How can it be? We have turned aside Christendom loosely. I'm saying Christendom. Not our church, but loosely those that name the name of Christ. It's because there's a lot of deceitful workers, false apostles, false teachers, false ministers in a pulpit leading God's people astray. Study the book of Jeremiah chapter 23. God said, woe unto you pastors. You prophesied lies. You've prophesied in your own name, the thoughts of your own heart, and you've did it in my house. You did it in my name, but you've led people after Balaam, but you said Balaam was me, and you used my name, and God was angry, and God judged them, and the people went astray. And let me show you, look there in Jeremiah chapter 23, just show you one verse. I can't preach the whole chapter to you. I'm already running out of time. Look in Jeremiah chapter 23. Look at verse 22. Jeremiah 23, verse 22. The book of Jeremiah says, but if they, talking about these false teachers, false preachers, the pastors that are lying, the vision of their own heart, the thoughts of their own heart, and they did not prophesy as God told them to. Verse 22. If they had stood in my counsel, talking about the preachers, the prophets, if they would have stood in my counsel, and had caused my people to hear my words, then they should have turned them from their evil way and from the evil of their doings. Am I a God at hand, saith the Lord, not a God afar off? He said, you can't hide from the Lord. He's a God at hand, and no matter where you go, he's a God afar off. He's there. Here's what the Lord said. If these men that are lying, that have lied to you and led you astray, if they would have but prophesied my word, and been faithful and true, these people would have turned aside out of their evil way. They would have followed me. They would have listened. There are some people that really do want to know the truth. There's a world that is hungering for the truth. There's a world that is going into churches. People that know some of the Bible, been raised right, they're going in the churches and they're looking and they're saying, that's not it. It's not it. It's not right. The preaching's not right. The music's not right. The book's not right. The dress code is not right. Something that is not it. Thank God for some people that really want to know what the truth is and stand on it. Thank God for it. Going aside, do you know what happened in the book of Isaiah? Look at Isaiah chapter 30. Isaiah chapter 30. Look at verse 8. He said, now go, write it before them in a table, note it in a book, that it may be for the time to come, forever and ever. For this, that this is a rebellious people, a lying children, children that will not hear the law of the Lord, which say to the seers, see not, and to the prophets, here's what the people are saying, prophesy not unto us right things, speak unto us smooth things. Prophesy deceits. Get you out of the way. Turn aside from out of the path. Cause the Holy One of Israel to cease from before us. Wherefore thus saith the Holy One of Israel, because ye despise this word, and trust in oppression and perverseness, and stay thereon, therefore this iniquity shall be to you as a breach ready to fall, swelling out in a high wall, whose breaking forth suddenly cometh suddenly at an instant. You know what happened? Israel got to the place, they said, just make us feel good. Deceive us as long as it feels good and sounds good. Don't be hard. You know what they were saying? They didn't want no preaching like you've heard, that lifting up of the voice, that, listen, preaching demands a response. Bible preaching always demands a biblical response to God. Preaching ought to be authoritative. You know what? They marveled at the Lord. They said, he speaks as one that has authority. Not like the scribes. The scribes just general for the people. No authority. The Lord Jesus preached with authority. His preaching demanded a biblical response. Our world does not like authoritative. They do not like preaching that demands them to respond. They just want teachers having itching ears. Preach the word, be instant in season, out of season, reprove, rebuke, exhort with all longsuffering and doctrine. Most Bible preaching is 2/3 negative and 1/3 positive. Reprove, rebuke, then exhort. You got to show people where they're wrong before they can ever get right. He said the time will come. They will not endure sound doctrine. We're living in that time. They shall pile up to themselves teachers. These people having itching ears. Heap to themselves teachers having itching ears. They will not endure sound doctrine. You know what that means? People come to church, they want to hear, tell me how good I am. Tell me how wonderful everything's going to be. Tell me how God's okay. Can I tell you a lie? Listen to me now. We've got, here's some, not that I want to tell you a lie, here's what the world says is a lie. Like Brother Randy Southern, I'm really telling the truth this time, you know, from the pulpit. Here's what, I read an article about this pastor that decided he was going to try to reach a crowd of people, so he went and buzzed part of his hair, dyed his hair, put earrings in his ears, and sleeved himself out with tattoos and said, God's okay with it, and he's going to use me to reach these people. You know what you're telling them? You're okay with what you did. I saw a bumper sticker the other day that said, Jesus loves me and my tattoos. You may have got the first part right of your bumper sticker. Jesus does love you, but he don't love your tattoos. Oh, man, I love God. Look, I got a cross on my arm. How about get Jesus in your heart? You got to get him from your arm to your heart. Jesus and church and all this attack. God's not for that. I still believe you ought not to mark up your body.
2: Amen.
1: You ought not to, sin's going to mark you enough and there'll be a lot of regret. You better leave a mark in this world for Christ. Don't let the world mark you.
2: Amen.
1: Lies, they said, prophesied to see smooth things, smooth preaching. It's most of our world. Preachers on TV smile, $1 million smiles. You're going to hell if you don't believe. Adultery's wicked. How in the world can you preach like that? You're not getting it from me. I don't care how much money you put in the offering plate. It ain't happening. I'll try to smile where I can smile, but I don't know how you can preach hard, lift up your voice like a trumpet, declare to my people their sin, and preach thus saith the Lord with a huge smile on your face. Listen, I got joy in my heart, but there's an indignation against wickedness and lies that inside me just, man, just burns me up, a zeal inside of me. Zeal of thine house hath eaten me up. Churches today, preachers with long hair, sodomite preachers, preachers with tattoos and earrings, preachers, churches that say it doesn't matter what's in a man's life, whether he qualifies or not, we want him to be our pastor. What a shameful, shameful, shameful day that we live in. Preachers today, the Bible says that they'll preach in the book of 2 Corinthians chapter 11, another Jesus. We're fixing to finish. Let me show you this verse. Look at 2 Corinthians chapter 11, where we're at about deceitful workers. I just want you to see it, first few verses. 2 Corinthians chapter 11. Look with me. 2 Corinthians chapter 11. Again, that's after 1 Corinthians. Verse 1. Would to God Paul said, you could bear with me a little in my folly, and indeed bear with me. For I am jealous over you with a godly jealousy. For I have espoused you to one husband, that I may present you as a chaste virgin to Christ. But I fear, here's what his fear, lest by any means, as the serpent beguiled Eve through his subtlety, so your mind should be corrupted from the simplicity that is in Christ. For if he that cometh preacheth another Jesus, whom we have not preached, or if you receive another spirit, which you have not received, or another gospel, which you have not accepted, Paul's fear was that they might well bear with him. Listen to me. There's only one true Lord Jesus Christ that died on Calvary. There's a whole lot of Jesus being mentioned from the pulpit, not the Jesus of this Bible. You hear me? A whole lot of Jesus. There are churches that say, well, we believe Jesus was a good prophet, and he was the Son of God, but we do not believe that he was deity. Do not believe that he is eternal. Can I tell you, they're preaching the wrong Jesus. There's three that bear record in heaven, the Father, the Word, and the Holy Ghost. These three are one. In the beginning was the Word, and the Word was with John 1:1. In the beginning was the Word, and the Word was with God, and the Word was God. The same was in the beginning with God. Verse 14, and the Word was made flesh and dwelt among us, and we beheld his glory as the glory of the only begotten of the Father, full of grace and truth. The Word, the Lord Jesus, the eternal God, was made manifest in a body of flesh. He is deity. Always has been, never come into existence. Until the time he decided he was going to be born a man. He's the creator. There's another Jesus being preached, another Jesus being propagated. They stand up false apostles saying, Jesus accepts this. Jesus says that's okay. Come as you are, leave as you are. I say come as you are, but leave as he is.
2: Amen.
1: You may come in a mess. When God does his work on you, you won't leave a mess. We're living in days where preachers say it doesn't matter what kind of music you have, what kind of the way you dress. Could you imagine preachers in a pulpit? Just be honest. Imagine preachers in a pulpit with a Hawaiian shirt unbuttoned down to here, a few little hairs dangling out, a little medallion around his neck, slack pants, Mr. Cool Dude, and flip-flops on. Just come and just be casual. Ah. God have mercy. And our world's flocking to lies. Turn aside. Thank God for an old-fashioned. If this is all we ever are is a handful, thank God for an old-fashioned, Bible-believing, Bible-preaching, God-loving church that wants to be right. God will send a few in along the way that want to be right. But we're going to be unmovable on the Bible stand. We're going to preach, thus saith the Lord. Every head bowed, every eye closed. Maybe this morning you just want to come thank God that you know the truth. Maybe you just want to thank God that you've been delivered from lies and errors. And maybe there's some kind of deceit that you've turned aside. Maybe God showed you the truth and you just want to come and say, Lord, I believe the word of God, and thank you for revealing to me my error. Thank you, God, for delivering me. Some of you were raised with deceits and errors and lies in your life. And maybe you just want to come thank God that you're not living in that deception and that darkness and those lies anymore, that God has brought you out into the truth and translated you in the kingdom of God's dear Son. Thank God. Thank God for the Spirit of God that reveals the truth to us and gives us an opportunity to respond to truth. May you respond to truth this morning. I had a whole lot more to preach, but I run out of time, but I hope God seals what was preached this morning in your heart.
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1: Can a city council open its meetings with prayer in America? Stay tuned.
2: The Legal Alert. Here's Attorney David Gibbs, Jr.
1: Many city councils across America open their meetings with a brief word of prayer. Is that constitutional? Is that legally protected? The answer is absolutely yes. The United States Supreme Court has ruled that legislative prayer is consistent with the First Amendment when it follows long-standing traditions and does not discriminate against particular beliefs. The United States Supreme Court has ruled on this. The practice does date back to the earliest days of our nation. However, local governments still need to follow constitutional guidelines when organizing these prayers. Often we find Christians simply not asking for prayer at these legislative events because the council thinks it's not legal. It is absolutely legal and protected by the highest law of the land. If your community has questions about legislative prayer policies, the Christian Law Association would be honored to help you get them explained.
2: The legal landscape is certainly changing for Christians, so let the Christian Law Association be your compass and guide. Free legal resources are just a click away at christianlaw.org. christianlaw.org.

0: The Bible says of a man who tried to reform himself without the help of the Spirit of God that his last state was worse than the first. Such was the case with Lucius Compton. When others who had professed Christ as Savior during a revival fell again into sin, young Lucius, disappointed and disheartened, gave up trying to live the Christian life and started down the long road to defeat.
1: Better put out the lantern now, Luce.
2: Oh, we could get pretty close to the still.
1: Yeah, pretty close. Reckon most of the loot's in that old shed down the holler a ways.
2: Yeah, but most likely. Hey, wait, Johnny.
1: Huh? What's the matter?
2: I hear the dog barking. You don't suppose he got wind of us, do you?
1: Nah, he's too far away to bother us. Come on.
2: I'd sure hate to get caught doing this.
1: Don't go getting jumpy. Just think of all the money we're going to get.
2: I can sure use it.
1: Well, we won't get it if we don't get the liquor over to the ridge.
2: Wait. There it is. I can just make out the steel. There, again that rock.
1: Yeah. Don't seem to be nobody around either.
2: No, but we ain't got any time to lose. Let's get down there and get the stuff before somebody comes.
1: Any in there?
2: There's some. We'll take that and then go see if there's any in the shed.
1: Yeah. Hey, look. We're in luck. Here's some empty jugs, just like I thought.
2: Good. Let's get them filled and get out of here.
1: What you getting so jumpy for? We got plenty of time. Here, let's have a drink ourselves before we take it to the old man.
2: You first.
1: All right. Pretty good stuff. Here, take some. When you gonna get used to drinking corn liquor?
2: He's strong. Look, don't say my name out loud. Somebody might be listening.
1: Ah, there you go, getting scared again. You ain't gonna yell her out on me, are you?
2: No, but listen.
1: Now what's wrong with you?
2: Thought I heard something over yonder in them bushes.
1: Now you're hearing things, too. We should stop it.
2: Look, Johnny, let's fill the jugs and get out of here.
1: All right. Lucky thing we brung along these ropes. We can string the jugs on them and carry more of that away.
2: Yeah. There it is again. I know there's something in them bushes.
1: Probably just an animal. Come on, let's have a look.
2: Not for me. I'm getting out of here.
1: Well, we gotta get the stuff out of the shed, don't we?
2: No, that's enough. Come on, let's get going before we get caught.
3: Stop where you are. This is the law.
1: Let's get out of here fast.
3: Stop or I'll fire.

0: Sheriff Larkin.
1: Howdy, Brother Compton. Your boy loose to home?
0: Why, no, Sheriff, he ain't.
1: You know where he is?
0: Not exactly. Went off in the mountains somewhere, I think.
1: I'm sure he did. Which way did he go, you know?
0: Well, no, I don't. Is there anything
2: What's
0: wrong?
2: What's wrong, Sheriff? Our boy ain't done nothing wrong, has he?
1: I'm afraid he has, ma'am. He was caught swiping liquor down to Biggin's still.
2: My boy, stealing liquor? Why, no, Sheriff, you must be wrong. Not
0: my boy. Just a minute,
2: sir.
0: When was it somebody thought they seen him, Sheriff?
1: Last night, about midnight, I reckon.
2: Luce was to home last night.
1: You sure of that, ma'am?
2: Well, I think he was.
1: You think? Well, he must have sneaked off then, because we seen him at the still. And what's more, we heard the fellow what was with him call him Luce Compton.
3: It was late that night that Lucius returned. His mother and father were still waiting up for him when they heard his footsteps outside the cabin door.
2: Oh, Lush, my boy, where you been?
4: Ma, Pa, what's the matter? What you waiting up for?
0: Sit down, son. I want to talk to you.
4: What's this all about?
0: I said sit down and I'll tell you.
2: Lush, you didn't do it, Lush, did you? Say you didn't do it, Lush.
4: Do what, Ma? What you talking about?
0: Now, just a minute, Sari. Lush. Did you sneak out of this house last night?
2: Did you,
0: son?
4: Yeah.
0: And did you set out to rob a still over at Bibbin's place?
4: Yeah, Pa.
2: Oh, my boy. How could you do such a thing as that?
4: I'm sorry, Ma. I guess I've shamed you and Pa. And you can hate me for it if you want.
0: We don't hate you, lad. But the best thing's for you to own up to your crime. And not only to your ma and your pa, either.
4: You mean own up to the law?
0: That's what I mean. The sheriff was here. He knows what you done. You might as well give up and face it.
4: How'd he know about it, Pa?
0: They seen you. They heard your name.
4: I see.
0: You know, son, there's a verse in the Bible that says, be sure your sin will find you out. Sin always does. And like I said, I think the best thing's for you to own up to it and face it like a man.

0: Sis, come here.
1: Lush, it's you. You going hunting?
0: No, not now, anyhow.
1: What you got your gun for, then?
0: I need it.
1: What's the matter with you? What are you acting so sneaky for?
0: I'm running off, sis.
1: Running off? You mean going away?
0: Yeah. But I don't want you to be telling Ma and Pa till it comes night and they start worrying about me.
1: You sure that's what you want to do?
0: Yeah. And I want you to tell them, see?
1: Oh, I can't.
0: You gotta, sis. You gotta.
1: What are you running away for, Luge?
0: Because I got into trouble and Pa's gonna make me fess up to the sheriff.
1: What'd you do to fess up to the sheriff?
0: Johnny and me was caught stealing liquor last night.
1: Stealing liquor? Ain't you ashamed?
0: That's one reason why I'm running off.
1: Oh, but Luce, they're gonna worry about you something awful.
0: That's better than having them ashamed of me.
1: Well, where you go? You know you can't work as good as most, what with your leg and all.
0: Reckon I'll get along. Don't you worry none.
1: Oh, I wished you wouldn't go off like this. Why don't you stay here and face it?
0: Sis, I gotta do it this way, honest.
1: But ain't you never gonna come back?
0: Oh, sure. I'll be back when all this blows over. Now stop crying and remember what I told you. Not a word to the folks till I got a good start. Promise?
1: All right. I promise.
0: Now, I gotta hurry. Johnny Britton's waiting for me. So long, sis.
1: Goodbye, Lush. Bye.
2: And so, at the age of 16, with a criminal offense charged against him, Lucius Compton chose to run away from his mountain home rather than face it. Without thinking very much as to the seriousness of the step he was taking, he and his partner Johnny met in a prearranged place and set out across the mountains. Where they would go was a minor concern. It was enough that they were leaving Sheriff Larkin behind. All that day they walked until both boys were pretty well exhausted.
3: Sun's going down, Lush.
0: Yeah. How far do you reckon we've come, Johnny?
3: I don't know. Far enough to be safe.
0: I sure hope so. I'm so tired I can't hardly go another step.
3: Should be looking for a place to camp for the night.
0: Ought to be a good place under one of them ledges over yonder.
3: Yeah. Let's head over that way and see.
0: Wait for me, Johnny. I can't get over these rocks as fast as you can.
3: Well, don't take all day. Don't want somebody to see us, do you?
0: Of course I don't. I'm hurrying.
3: Whoosh.
0: A cave. Man, let's get in it. I can't go a step further. At least we're safe for a while.
3: Yeah. Tomorrow, we'll find that old railroad and get so far away the sheriff will never find us.
2: When the boys awoke the next morning, the sun was pretty well up. They were tired from the previous day's journey, feeling the pangs of hunger and a lot gloomier than they'd been the day before. Their rosy dreams of adventuring out into the wide world were already beginning to fade in the hard light of reality.
3: We're just in time, Lush. There's a train coming.
0: But it's going east. I want to go west.
3: East or west? I'm catching the first train out of here. Might not be another one for a whole day.
0: Johnny, I'm getting kind of scared. I've never even seen a train but once.
3: Well, it won't bite you. Just got to be careful, that's all.
0: Johnny, I was thinking we won't be so likely to get caught if we don't stay together.
3: Huh? Yeah, you might have something there. Hey, look, maybe I better go on this here train and go east and you wait for the next one and go west.
0: Well, we've been friends a long time, Johnny. I sure hate to say goodbye.
3: Oh, look here, Luce. Ain't no time to get mushy. We don't want to get in jail again, do we? You wait and get the next one. I'll get this one. Say, ain't this luck? There's an empty wagon right in front of me. Reckon I'd better get in quick. I'm all set. Here we go! So long, Loosh!
0: So long, Johnny. So long.

And so we conclude Chapter 4 in the transcribed story of Louis Bunyan Compton, Mountain Pilgrim. This is another in the series Stories of Great Christians, which comes to you from the radio studios of the Moody Bible Institute of

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1: The good news of the gospel is only good news to those who hear it. Philip the evangelist understood that. He did not keep the message to himself, but he went wherever the Spirit of God led him, and he preached Christ to those who needed to know. In this study that Scott is calling The Gospel Christian, he reminds us that the word gospel means good news. It even has the word go in it, reminding us that the Christian life is meant to advance the gospel message. Join Scott Pauley today as we learn what it means to be a true gospel Christian.
2: God's ways are higher than our ways, and His thoughts are higher than our thoughts. I got to tell you that trusting the Lord's way and trusting the Lord's purpose and plan is always right, but it is not always logical to us. And that's not because we're right. It's because He thinks and operates on a higher plane. Perhaps right now you're dealing with circumstances and people that you think this is beyond what I can handle. Well, I want you to know God can handle it, and God may be working right in the middle of unlikely circumstances and unlovely places. We return today to Acts chapter 8 to our man Philip. He's really God's man. He's the gospel Christian. And we read again verse 4 and verse 5. Therefore, they that were scattered abroad went everywhere preaching the word. Then Philip went down to the city of Samaria and preached Christ unto them. You know, it's really easy to read those two verses, and it must have been really hard to live them. It's always easier to read what God's doing in somebody else's life. But maybe God's doing this in your life. Sometimes the transplanting work of God, the uprooting work of God, is painful. But remember, when He's uprooting, He's always planting. To use the Bible term here, when He is scattering, He's also gathering. Remember, He was scattering the gospel everywhere. He was getting it everywhere. Persecution was both a purging device for God's people, but also a prompting device, a prod to get them out where they needed to be, to the ends of the earth. And so there's no doubt in my mind God was using the scattering, but in the scattering, what was He doing? He was gathering sinners to Himself. He's taking out a people for His name. Oh, friends, when the gospel gets out, the sinners come in. And so God was working through unlikely circumstances. Did Philip have to leave his home? Yes. You ever think about what he left behind? Did he leave his house? I wonder how his family adapted to all of this. He has a wife. We know he has four daughters. By the time we get to Acts chapter number 21, where were they during this period of time? What were they dealing with? What touches one man touches his whole family. There's physical situations and emotional and financial and material concerns. But this is a man who is so given to God and the gospel. Remember what Jesus said? He said, if you lose your life for Christ's sake and the gospel's, that's a powerful term. I wonder, are you willing to lose your life for Christ's sake and the gospel's? He said, you'll find it again. You'll find it in eternity. You'll meet it in eternal life. This is a man who's not living for this world. He's living for the world to come. And I got to tell you, we get so comfortable and so complacent, and we get in our ruts, our religious ruts even, and we don't want God to disturb it and disrupt it, but that's the very place where God works. He works through the unlikely circumstances. And then He works in unlovely places. Did you notice that Philip's destination was a place that the Jewish people avoided at all costs? Where was it? It was the city of Samaria. In the verses that follow, and we'll come to these verses shortly, you'll find that this was a spiritually dark place. It was a needy place. There were sorcerers there. There was a great deal of spiritual a need. There were demon-possessed people. That's what sin does in every place. But these religious people in Jerusalem, they didn't want to go there. In fact, you'll remember that there was a tremendous prejudice against these Samaritans, these half-breeds, as they were considered, so much so that the Jews would walk many miles outside of their way just to get away from them. Do you remember Jesus' interaction with a woman in John chapter number 4? And she said, "People like you don't talk to people like me." Oh, Jesus does. And by the way, those who follow Jesus, they have the same heart. When you get close to Christ, Christ's passion becomes your passion. And you begin to love people, even in unlovely places. Can I just remind you, none of us are lovely. The only lovely one is Jesus. The rest of us are a bunch of sinners who deserve hell. And the only reason any of us have any good thing in our life is because God loved us. And God loves all people. And they need to know it, and we've got to show it, which means that we've got to get to Samaria. I would remind you that the road to the uttermost part of the earth always goes through Samaria. What was Samaria? The neglected. What was Samaria? The out of the way. What was Samaria? The despised. Let's put that in our context. Put that in our culture. Deal with your own prejudice. See, the gospel is the most equal thing in the world. People say, "How are you going to deal with all this prejudice? Preach Jesus." The old preachers used to say, "The ground is level at the foot of the cross. We're all equally sinners. We're all lost. We all need a Savior. And God loves all people. Christ died for every man. He's not willing that any should perish, but that all should come to repentance." He says, "Whosoever will may come." He wants all men to be saved and to come to the knowledge of the truth. Read the book of Colossians. In Christ, there is neither Jew nor Greek, male or female, bond or free. No, when you come to Christ, we're all seen level before Him. It's a beautiful thing, the gospel. You know what everybody needs? Everybody needs Jesus. Everybody needs the message of salvation, which means that everybody needs to meet a gospel Christian. It was Gandhi who said, "I would be a Christian if it were not for Christians." I would venture to say he never met a true gospel Christian. Because when you meet somebody, that when you knock them around, the gospel's what spills out of them. When you cut them, they bleed Jesus. When you mistreat them, they respond with grace. That is someone so filled with the gospel, they're going to make a difference wherever they go and whoever they talk to. And such was the case with Philip, who arrives in Samaria and does the most basic and most wonderful thing. He simply preaches Christ to them. Do you remember our Lord Jesus not only led that woman at the well to Himself, but she goes into the city, remember, tells her testimony, "Come see a man that told me all things that ever I did. Is not this the Christ?" And the whole city comes out to hear Him, and they hear Jesus, and the Bible says many more of them believe because of His word. Not because of hers, because of His. And so there was a great awakening in John chapter 4 in Samaria. There were other occasions in the ministry of Jesus when He detoured out of His way into Samaria to minister for a period of time. He alluded to Samaritans. Even in the famous parable of the Good Samaritan, he revealed His heart for those in Samaria. I'm going to tell you what I believe. I believe Acts 8 is simply continuing fruit on the seed Jesus had already sown there. See, we're just all part of a much bigger plan. And some plant and some water, and God gives the increase, but aren't you glad to be a part of the greatest work in the world, which is gospel work? And friends, there's a great harvest. To quote Jesus speaking in Samaria to His original disciples, "Lift up your eyes, look on the fields, for they are white already to harvest." There's a world of hurting souls and searching people right now. They need Jesus, and they need to meet a gospel Christian. And I'll remind you that the Lord will use you, and God will work, and people will be saved through unlikely circumstances and in unlovely places.
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0: proclaiming the name of the Lord Jesus Christ, the only Savior of men. 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
1: Okay, now, Brother James here. Glad to have you aboard. Appreciate you tuning in today. This is the Preaching of the Cross radio broadcast. I greet you in the name of our Lord and Savior Jesus Christ, the Lamb of God, which taketh away the sin of the world. We're certainly happy that you've tuned into the program today. And I believe with all my heart that God will use this broadcast to be a help and a blessing to you. You know, it's a remarkable thing. I am sitting here in the studio where we record these programs. You say studio, you probably think of something very elaborate, but it's not. As a matter of fact, this studio originally was a barn out in the country where my wife and I raised rabbits and livestock. And then we closed in the sides of the barn, began to park the truck and the tractor out here. And then as the tape ministry grew and the radio ministry grew, we just ran out of room to keep everything in the house, and so we closed in a section of the barn and began to keep the materials here. And now, in this little room, I am surrounded by cassette tape recordings, master tapes. I'm surrounded by tables under which are stacked boxes full of books. I'm looking on the walls at maps marking all the places around the world from which we've had response to our radio and our tape ministry. And it's just remarkable what God can do. It's just remarkable what the Lord is willing and able to do with the little talent, the little ability, the little of material things that are committed into His hand. We just praise His holy name for all that He's done. And we thank you, say thank you to so many of you that pray for and support these ministries. And we certainly do appreciate all that you do in praying for us and in helping us to continue, and in listening. It's very important to us that you tune in and listen, and we thank God that you do. Now, we're in the midst of a study of the mystery doctrines of the New Testament, the mysteries of the New Testament Scriptures, and we have completed our section of the doctrinal mysteries, and we'll enter in on the broadcast today the section of dispensational mysteries. These are the mystery of the kingdom of heaven, the mystery of Israel's blindness, the mystery of the catching away or rapture of the church, the mystery of God's will, and the mystery of God. I need to read, well, it's so difficult. If we don't read all of Matthew chapter 13, there really isn't any way to discuss it, and if we do read the whole chapter, there'll hardly be any time for discussion. But I think we'd do well, I think it would be right to take the time to read Matthew chapter 13 in sections. What we'll do is we deal with the different sections, we'll read them, but I would encourage you to read the whole of Matthew 13 following the program today, and as we will still be dealing with this mystery of the kingdom of heaven on the next broadcast, I would encourage you to read it yet again before the program the next time that it's on the particular station that you're listening to. Now, a careful consideration of the teaching of our Lord Jesus Christ in the gospel as recorded by Matthew will show a dramatic change at the end of chapter 12 and at the beginning of chapter 13. Up to this point in the book of Matthew, the king has been presenting his credentials to the nation of Israel. The Lord Jesus Christ has been showing to the nation proof upon proof that he is indeed the king of Israel. But after careful examination of those claims by the leaders of the nation, the Lord Jesus Christ was deliberately rejected. They said his miracles were the work of Satan and not those of the Son of God. He calls this the unpardonable sin and turns away from the nation. The unpardonable sin of Matthew 12:31, also called blasphemy against the Holy Spirit, is the national rejection of Jesus of Nazareth as the Jewish Messiah. It has nothing to do with laughing at people who are speaking in tongues. It has nothing to do with slamming your thumb with a hammer and cursing. It has nothing to do with the dirty thought that came into your mind one time. The Bible very clearly defines its own terms. And the Bible makes it absolutely clear in Matthew 12 and in Mark chapter 3 that the blasphemy of the Holy Spirit, or the blasphemy against the Holy Spirit, is the national rejection of Jesus of Nazareth as the Jewish Messiah by the leaders of the nation of Israel. That is the blasphemy of the Holy Ghost or the Holy Spirit. Now, from this point on, from the point at which the leaders of the nation of Israel determined to reject him as Messiah, the ministry of the Lord Jesus changes. Instead of plain statement and teaching, he henceforth uses parable and metaphor. Those who are anxious to learn and know the truth will probe and inquire and come to understand. But those who are indifferent and careless will be judicially blinded. This blinding is the condition of the nation of Israel until this present day. It's the subject of one of the New Testament mysteries in Romans 11 that, God willing, we'll study on a later broadcast. Now, Matthew 13 is a key passage in the interpretation of the New Testament. It should be studied carefully, along with the seven feasts of Jehovah in Leviticus 23, and with the letters to the seven churches recorded in Revelation chapter 2 and chapter 3. These three passages have something in common in that they give a chronological outline of God's purposes in relation to the nation of Israel, in relation to the kingdom, in relation to the church of the present era, respectively. A clear understanding of the teaching of these three chapters would be an education in itself in systematic theology. There's no question about it. If you could grasp the layout of Leviticus 23, the feasts, Revelation 2 and 3, the letters, and Matthew 13, the parables, you would have a better working knowledge of the scriptures than most ministers in your community. Now, the kingdom of God is one of the important themes that runs throughout the Holy Bible. But the term kingdom of heaven is found only in the gospel that bears Matthew's name. It occurs there 26 times. The kingdom is different from the church, although most ministers will confuse the two. Many regard them as the same, but of course they're not. Matthew's gospel shows the difference very plainly. The kingdom is a much wider concept than the church, and is found in the Old Testament long before the church ever came into being. The kingdom will continue until the end of time and into eternity, when God will be all in all. The church, in its outcalling and testimony, is confined to this present era of grace. Now the question arises, is there any difference between the kingdom of God and the kingdom of heaven? Well, of course there certainly is. God and heaven are two different things. The kingdom of God and the kingdom of heaven are two different things. The fact that some of the parables in Matthew are called parables of the kingdom of heaven, and some of the parables in Mark and Luke are designated parables of the kingdom of God, would seem to indicate that the terms are interchangeable. And many Bible teachers emphasize this point. But let me say to you, there are very few synonymous terms in the Word of God. When the Spirit of God uses two distinct words, there must be some good reason for it. And in the overall picture, the kingdom of God is a wider term than the kingdom of heaven and is universal in its scope. The kingdom of heaven, as outlined in Matthew 13, suggests that the rejected king is absent from the earth and is working out his purposes in heaven. The kingdom of God is both a spiritual and a material kingdom and is composed of those who gladly and willingly bow to God's authority and control, while the kingdom of heaven is intershot with revolt, with evil influences that seek to undermine and destroy God's rule and his universal dominion. And so we see in the very composition of the two kingdoms, they're quite different. One day, all of these infernal movements of hell will be rooted out, and the kingdom of heaven will be established on this earth. And eventually, following the white throne judgment of Matthew 20, the kingdom of heaven will merge into the kingdom of God. Now, the seven parables of Matthew 13 describe in a systematic way how these two movements, the kingdom of God, the invisible spiritual kingdom, made up only of believers, and the kingdom of heaven, the earthly physical kingdom, made up of believers and unbelievers, fighting for control of what is known as Christendom, or the visible or the outward church. The result of this conflict, if you will, the result of these two, the outworking of these two kingdoms, it'll be the ultimate triumph of God's glorious purposes of grace for man and for the whole universe. And I suppose this is the reason why the two terms describing the kingdom at this time overlap and run side by side. But the kingdom of God reaches back into eternity past and stretches forward into eternity to come, when the kingdoms of this world will become the kingdom of our God and of his Christ. But at the present time, the king is in exile. He is rejected in the world his hands have made. But he reigns from his royal and priestly throne in heaven and in the hearts of his loyal subjects on earth. Other terms can be studied in this connection. You could

on to all the lost sheep of the house of Israel. Now, throughout the ministry of the Lord Jesus Christ, he encountered constant opposition from the Pharisees, from the scribes, from the rulers, from the chief priests. On several occasions, they even tried to stone him. But you know what? Jesus Christ, despite the opposition, never quit. And he knew what the end of this thing was going to be. Turn to Luke chapter 9 and look at verse 22. He knew how all this was going to end. In Luke chapter 9 and verse 22, he says to his disciples, "The Son of Man must suffer many things and be rejected of the elders and chief priests and scribes and be slain and be raised the third day." He knew where this was going, and he didn't stop. When the time came, he willingly went to the cross. He had prayed in the Garden of Gethsemane, sweated, as it were, great drops of blood. He said, "Lord, if this cup would pass from me," but he said, "Not my will, but thine be done." He went willingly. Now, the fact that one of his disciples had betrayed him didn't stop him. He went to the cross anyway. The fact that his 11 other disciples had deserted him didn't stop him. Didn't stop him at all. He went on anyway. Despite the fact that the crowd had turned against him, it didn't stop him. Despite the fact that the sins of men were placed on his righteous body, that's the thing he didn't want, it didn't stop him. He went on and kept doing God's work. See, that's, if you're going to finish God's work, you got to keep doing God's work. You say, "Well, the obstacles are crushing me." They will. The opposition is intense. It is. The adversary is gaining the upper hand. He may. Paul the apostle, he immediately began to preach after he was saved. Read Acts chapter 9. And listen, no matter what opposition Paul encountered, he remained faithful to continue to do God's work. He never stopped. 2 Corinthians chapter 11, Paul recounts the kinds of things he had to deal with in his ministry, beginning in verse 23. In labors more abundant, in stripes above measure, in prisons more frequent, in deaths oft. Of the Jews 5 times received I 40 stripes, save one. Thrice was I beaten with rods. Once was I stoned. Thrice I suffered shipwreck. A night and a day I've been in the deep, in journeyings often, in perils of waters, perils of robbers, perils of my own countrymen, in perils by the heathen, in perils in the city, in perils in the wilderness, in perils in the sea, in perils among false brethren, in weariness and painfulness, in watchings often, in hunger and thirst, in fastings often, in cold and nakedness. Beside those things that are without, that which cometh upon me daily, the care of all the churches. But he had his hands full, okay? And you know what? He didn't quit. Listen, if you want to finish God's work that he's given you to do, you must keep doing God's work. You can't stop now. You must keep doing his work. So I said there's 4 things. If you want to finish like Jesus Christ, if you want to follow his example and finish his work, then first of all, you got to find and do God's will. If you're not in his will, why worry about his plan, right? Then start doing God's work. And as you find out more and more about what that work is, you keep doing God's work. And then finally, 4th thing, you finish God's work. You see, while Jesus Christ was hanging on the cross in John chapter 19, verse 30, you know what he said, right? "It is finished." He knew that he had completed what God had sent him to do. He had preached to the lost sheep of the house of Israel. He had covered through Samaria, through Galilee, through Judea. He had trained the apostles. He had given them instructions. Time to go. And so, when he was about to expire, he said, "It's finished." And he had finished God's work. Turn to 2 Timothy chapter 4. 2 Timothy chapter 4 and look at verse 7. When Paul had finished his work,

0: he knew it. 2 Timothy chapter 4, verse 7, he's writing to Timothy. Man, Paul had a lot to do. Woo! Covering on those missionary journeys, those churches, and preaching in those synagogues, and preaching the gospel to the Jews, and then to the Gentiles, and all that stuff. Training Timothy, training Silas, training Titus and other men for the ministry, and teaching where he had gone, working with the Ephesians, and so forth. 2 Timothy chapter 4, verse 7, he said to Timothy, actually verse 6, start there. I am now ready to be offered, and the time of my departure is at hand. I fought a good fight. Watch it. I have finished my course, and I've kept the faith. There you go. Paul knew it. He said, I have finished my course. You know, Paul had set his mind to finish his course, and he had set his mind to finish his course with joy. When he spoke to the elders of Ephesus in Acts chapter 20, gathered that group together before he started on his journey down to Jerusalem, he said, none of these things move me, neither count I my life dear unto myself. Watch it, so that I might finish my course with joy, and the ministry which I have received of the Lord Jesus to testify the gospel of the grace of God. Acts 20:24. He had set his mind to it, and he was not going to stop until he was finished. Now, while they were, you know, traveling up to Rome, and they got into that terrible storm, that Euroclydon, I'm sure there was some doubt in his mind whether he would, you know, make it off that boat. And then the angel of the Lord appeared to him, and he said, you know, fear not, be of good cheer, you're going to make it. And you got to testify in Rome. And he told the rest of the guys, he said, cheer up, fellas. We're going to make it. I mean, the ship's not going to make it, but we're going to make it. And, buddy, he finished. He finished. Well, you know, once you know what God wants you to do, do his work and keep doing it until you finish his work. Don't stop. Don't let the obstacles get you. Well, you say, what about the ailments? They'll work you over. Paul had those too, and he said, you know what, I'm going to glory in my infirmities. And what did he do? He relied upon the grace of God, because God said, my grace is sufficient for thee. Now, I haven't had to endure that level of affliction or that level of infirmity, and you may have, and you may be thinking, man, you don't even know what you're talking about. This is hard. Well, if you're not finished, then you just ask God to give you an abundance of that grace. He said, therefore, come boldly unto the throne of grace, that you may obtain mercy and find grace to help in time of need. Ask him to hit you with that grace, to get that grace on there, and then be strengthened by his grace in your time of weakness. Listen, you won't finish God's work unless you complete what he has given you to do. That's right. Now, I found something to be true. I found that many Christians are not even doing God's will. They don't know. I mean, they're saved, but they don't understand about 1 Thessalonians 4, getting clean, that work of sanctification, or surrendering to God, or submitting to the ordinances of men, or serving God when you're serving others, or being thankful. They don't know that stuff. They're not doing that. If you're one of those and you've heard these things, listen, God would be delighted for you to do his will. So now you know what it is. Get in the Bible. Expand on that. Become faithful. Get in your local church. Be faithful. Make the services. Tithe. Do these things that you've seen here. Because you're never going to get his work done if you're not even doing his will. It's not going to happen. And that's why there are so many Christians today that don't have a clue what to do for God, or what God wants them to do. So start out doing his will. Get into it. And then be patient. Just be faithful to do his will. Opportunities will start presenting themselves to you. Now, some Christians who are doing his will are not doing God's work. They're doing their own work. And this isn't right. What Jesus Christ said to his disciples, he said, my meat is to do the will of him that sent me and to finish his work. God, you know, he may bless some of the things you do, but if it's not his work, if you're working a different thing, then you're not doing his work. You're doing your work and asking God to bless it, and he may not be. You may be just saying, boy, God is really blessing my work, and it may very well be that you're just really good at what you're doing. You got to be careful about that. Do His will and do His work. And don't worry about the obstacles. Don't worry about the opposition. That's all part of doing the work of God. He'll get you through that. Paul said, I can do all things through Christ which strengtheneth me. So no matter the obstacles, stay with God's work. Listen, until you complete what He has given you to do. And then, only then, will you finish His work. Now here's the beauty. When you get to the end, and if you've started well, you stayed with it through the time, and you get to the end, and you still have your joy, you're going to be able to say, just like the Lord Jesus Christ, it is finished. You're going to be able to say, just like the Apostle Paul, I have finished my course. And I'm going to tell you something. That's going to be a great sense of satisfaction for you. And it's certainly going to be a great sense of satisfaction for the Lord, because He has you here to get something done for Him. And He'd really be pleased if you'd do it. And I pray that you will. And may God bless you when you do. Amen.
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Therefore, my heart greatly rejoiceth, and with my song will I praise him.

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2: Chapter 8. And it came to pass at the end of 20 years, wherein Solomon had built the house of the Lord and his own house, that the cities which Huram had restored to Solomon, Solomon built them, and caused the children of Israel to dwell there. And Solomon went to Hamath-Zobah, and prevailed against it. And he built Tadmor in the wilderness, and all the store cities which he built in Hamath. Also he built Beth-horon the upper, and Beth-horon the nether, fenced cities with walls, gates, and bars. And Baalath, and all the store cities that Solomon had, and all the chariot cities, and the cities of the horsemen, and all that Solomon desired to build in Jerusalem, and in Lebanon, and throughout all the land of his dominion. As for all the people that were left of the Hittites, and the Amorites, and the Perizzites, and the Hivites, and the Jebusites, which were not of Israel, but of their children, who were left after them in the land, whom the children of Israel consumed not, them did Solomon make to pay tribute until this day. But of the children of Israel did Solomon make no servants for his work, but they were men of war, and chief of his captains, and captains of his chariots and horsemen. And these were the chief of King Solomon's officers, even 250 that bear rule over the people. And Solomon brought up the daughter of Pharaoh out of the city of David unto the house that he had built for her. For he said, My wife shall not dwell in the house of David, king of Israel, because the places are holy whereunto the ark of the Lord hath come. Then Solomon offered burnt offerings unto the Lord on the altar of the Lord which he had built before the porch, even after a certain rate every day, offering according to the commandment of Moses on the Sabbaths and on the new moons and on the solemn feasts, 3 times in the year, even in the feast of unleavened bread, and in the feast of weeks, and in the feast of tabernacles. And he appointed, according to the order of David his father, the courses of the priests to their service, and the Levites to their charges, to praise and minister before the priests, as the duty of every day required. The porters also by their courses at every gate, for so had David the man of God commanded. And they departed not from the commandment of the king unto the priests and Levites, concerning any matter, or concerning the treasures. Now all the work of Solomon was prepared unto the day of the foundation of the house of the Lord, and until it was finished. So the house of the Lord was perfected. Then went Solomon to Ezion-Geber, and to Eloth, at the seaside in the land of Edom. And Huram sent him by the hands of his servants ships, and servants that had knowledge of the sea. And they went with the servants of Solomon to Ophir, and took thence 450 talents of gold, and brought them to King Solomon. Chapter 9. And when the queen of Sheba heard of the fame of Solomon, she came to prove Solomon with hard questions at Jerusalem, with a very great company, and camels that bear spices, and gold in abundance, and precious stones. And when she was come to Solomon, she communed with him of all that was in her heart. And Solomon told her all her questions, and there was nothing hid from Solomon, which he told her not. And when the queen of Sheba had seen the wisdom of Solomon, and the house that he had built, and the meat of his table, and the sitting of his servants, and the attendance of his ministers, and their apparel, his cupbearers also, and their apparel, and his ascent by which he went up into the house of the Lord, there was no more spirit in her. And she said to the king, It was a true report which I heard in mine own land, of thine acts and of thy wisdom. Howbeit, I believed not their words until I came, and mine eyes had seen it. And behold, the one half of the greatness of thy wisdom was not told me. For thou exceedest the fame that I heard. Happy are thy men, and happy are these thy servants, which stand continually before thee and hear thy wisdom. Blessed be the Lord thy God, which delighted in thee to set thee on his throne to be king for the Lord thy God. Because thy God loved Israel to establish them forever, therefore made he thee king over them, to do judgment and justice. And she gave the king 120 talents of gold, and of spices great abundance, and precious stones. Neither was there any such spice as the queen of Sheba gave King Solomon. And the servants also of Huram, and the servants of Solomon, which brought gold from Ophir, brought algum trees and precious stones. And the king made of the algum trees terraces to the house of the Lord, and to the king's palace, and harps and psalteries for singers. And there were none such seen before in the land of Judah. And King Solomon gave to the queen of Sheba all her desire, whatsoever she asked, beside that which she had brought unto the king. So she turned and went away to her own land, she and her servants. Now the weight of gold that came to Solomon in 1 year was 603 talents of gold, beside that which chapmen and merchants brought. And all the kings of Arabia and governors of the country brought gold and silver to Solomon. And King Solomon made 200 targets of beaten gold. 600 shekels of beaten gold went to one target. And 300 shields made he of beaten gold. 300 shekels of gold went to one shield. And the king put them in the house of the forest of Lebanon. Moreover, the king made a great throne of ivory and overlaid it with pure gold. And there were 6 steps to the throne, with a footstool of gold, which were fastened to the throne, and stays on each side of the sitting place, and 2 lions standing by the stays. And 12 lions stood there on the one side and on the other upon the 6 steps. There was not the like made in any kingdom. And all the drinking vessels of King Solomon were of gold, and all the vessels of the house of the forest of Lebanon were of pure gold. None were of silver. It was not anything accounted of in the days of Solomon. For the king's ships went to Tarshish with the servants of Huram. Every 3 years, once, came the ships of Tarshish, bringing gold and silver, ivory and apes and peacocks. And King Solomon passed all the kings of the earth in riches and wisdom. And all the kings of the earth sought the presence of Solomon to hear his wisdom that God had put in his heart. And they brought every man his present, vessels of silver and vessels of gold, and raiment, harness, and spices, horses and mules, a rate year by year. And Solomon had 4,000 stalls for horses and chariots, and 12,000 horsemen, whom he bestowed in the chariot cities and with the king at Jerusalem. And he reigned over all the kings, from the river even unto the land of the Philistines and to the border of Egypt. And the king made silver in Jerusalem as stones, and cedar trees made he as the sycamore trees that are in the low plains in abundance. And they brought unto Solomon horses out of Egypt and out of all lands. Now the rest of the acts of Solomon, first and last, are they not written in the book of Nathan the prophet, and in the prophecy of Ahijah the Shilonite, and in the visions of Iddo the seer against Jeroboam the son of Nebat? And Solomon reigned in Jerusalem over all Israel 40 years. And Solomon slept with his fathers, and he was buried in the city of David his father. And Rehoboam his son reigned in his stead. Chapter 10. And Rehoboam went to Shechem, for to Shechem were all Israel come to make him king. And it came to pass, when Jeroboam the son of Nebat, who was in Egypt, whither he had fled from the presence of Solomon the king, heard it, that Jeroboam returned out of Egypt. And they sent and called him. So Jeroboam and all Israel came and spake to Rehoboam, saying, Thy father made our yoke grievous. Now therefore ease thou somewhat the grievous servitude of thy father, and his heavy yoke that he put upon us, and we will serve thee. And he said unto them, Come again unto me after 3 days. And the people departed. And King Rehoboam took counsel with the old men that had stood before Solomon his father while he yet lived, saying, What counsel give ye me to return answer to this people? And they spake unto him, saying, If thou be kind to this people, and please them, and speak good words to them, they will be thy servants forever. But he forsook the counsel which the old men gave him, and took counsel with the young men that were brought up with him, that stood before him. And he said unto them, What advice give ye, that we may return answer to this people which have spoken to me, saying, Ease somewhat the yoke that thy father did put upon us? And the young men that were brought up with him spake unto him, saying, Thus shalt thou answer the people that spake unto thee, saying, Thy father made our yoke heavy, but make thou it somewhat lighter for us. Thus shalt thou say unto them, My little finger shall be thicker than my father's loins. For whereas my father put a heavy yoke upon you, I will put more to your yoke. My father chastised you with whips, but I will chastise you with scorpions. So Jeroboam and all the people came to Rehoboam on the 3rd day, as the king bade, saying, Come again to me on the 3rd day. And the king answered them roughly. And King Rehoboam forsook the counsel of the old men, and answered them after the advice of the young men, saying, My father made your yoke heavy, but I will add thereto. My father chastised you with whips, but I will chastise you with scorpions. So the king hearkened not unto the people, for the cause was of God, that the Lord might perform his word, which he spake by the hand of Ahijah the Shilonite to Jeroboam the son of Nebat. And when all Israel saw that the king would not hearken unto them, the people answered the king, saying, What portion have we in David? And we have none inheritance in the son of Jesse. Every man to your tents, O Israel. And now, David, see to thine own house. So all Israel went to their tents. But as for the children of Israel that dwelt in the cities of Judah, Rehoboam reigned over them. Then King Rehoboam sent Hadoram that was over the tribute, and the children of Israel stoned him with stones that he died. But King Rehoboam made speed to get him up to his chariot to flee to Jerusalem. And Israel rebelled against the house of David unto this

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That's the Fisherman's Look at the Book, 3 a.m. and 3 p.m. Eastern Time, Monday through Friday, here on Gethsemane Global Radio, where we're striving together for the faith of the gospel.

Thanks for listening to Gethsemane Global Radio, the internet radio ministry of Gethsemane Baptist Church of Lexington, South Carolina.